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3: Welcome to Another View. I'm Kerry Newhoff, and I'm in studio today with Muhammad Afzal talking about the Islamic faith, and he is from the Ahmadiyyan Mosque just north of Toronto. Tell me, what do Muslims believe about heaven and who is it open to?
4: You know, heaven, it is something which every Muslim believes that once we die and leave this world, according to our good deeds, there will be a reward given to us by God, and there will be a peaceful place, lots of good things in there, but our spiritual. And it is open to everybody who believes in one God and does righteous deeds.
3: So would that be open to a Christian then and a Muslim?
4: According to Quran, yes, is open to a Christian, to a Jew, to a Sabian, to anybody who believes in one God and does righteous deed. But this is, as I said in the beginning, Ahmadi understanding of Quran and Islam. Many Muslims may differ on this, but I very certainly present the Holy Quran in this, and Quran very clearly speaks that you be a Christian, Muslim, Jew, anybody who believes in one God,
3: sure,
4: and does righteous deed. You know, we need to understand heaven is the possession of God.
3: Yes.
4: He can give it to anybody he pleases. Whom am I to interfere as a human being? So we believe, since that belongs to God, he can give it to anybody he pleases.
3: Well, thank you so much for that understanding.
4: No problem.
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I'm amazed by where I stand. Your cross is the proof. 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
1: Hi, this is Ben Lowell, and welcome to Back to the Bible Canada with Dr. John Neufeld. We continue our series today, Trusting God in Suffering, with a message titled, Misleading Answers for Human Pain. So turn in your Bibles to John chapter 9, verses 1 to 3, as we join Dr. Neufeld now.
2: Everyone has a theory of why there is suffering. Naturalists, atheists, evolutionists, they'll argue that it's meaningless and for human beings just a matter of our biology. Given our biological makeup, we're subject to pain, and given our evolutionary development, we're able to reason through it and we're grieved by it. And then as we saw yesterday, there are those who argue that suffering is merely an illusion, a matter of maya or a matter of mind. And there are those who look at suffering and simply say, it's simply a matter of the roll of the dice, just dumb luck, just random chance. None of it makes sense. There's no meaning behind it at all. And then there are those who struggle to find meaning in it, that there is, they say, a reason for everything. But one thing is evident. We are as human beings created in the image of God, and one of the features inherent in what it means to be a human is the search for meaning. That is, when we see something, regardless of what it is, we try to attach meaning to it. You know, I love to watch a television program called Mayday. It's a program dedicated to airplane disasters, many of them tragic stories of the loss of life. What follows each accident is that a highly trained team of investigators are called in. They comb over the wreckage. They try to find the two black boxes, one a flight data recorder and the other the audio recording of the pilots. Then they look at all the manner of factors, including weather and the servicing records of the airplane, the amount of rest the pilots had, the training they had undergone. Oh my, the list of potential causes are all considered against the weight of evidence that is before them. What caused this crash? That's the question. And what can be done to change the way that aviation operates so that we can eliminate the possibility of this set of circumstances from ever happening again? See, I find the description of all this to be fascinating. But one thing that never happens is for people after a crash to say, well, you know, random things just happen. Or to say, you know, ghosts or gremlins caused this. Experts see the event of a tragic airplane disaster and they seek to come to terms with meaning. Now, bear that in mind, and let's go to John chapter 9. And we start by reading the first two verses. As he passed by, he saw a man blind from birth, and the disciples asked him, Rabbi, who sinned, this man or his parents, that he was born blind? Now, a couple of things should be noted. You know, some theologians speak of a distinction between immediate causes and ultimate causes. And so if the disciples had been able to have some, you know, modern diagnostic tools that are available to us today, they might have been able to discover the medical reason for that loss of sight. In our contemporary world, there are a list of common causes of blindness, everything from why people become blind to why in some cases a child is born without sight. So to this question of why, well, we might say that there are some very good medical reasons for it. But notice the disciples are not asking the question of immediate causes. Since Jesus knew all things, they could have asked him that. I mean, what happens in the development of a fetus that allows for such an abnormality? And so they could have talked about the stages of human development and what is required for a normal, healthy person to be born. And to be truthful, that would have been a very interesting conversation. But the conversation that day dealt with not immediate causes, but ultimate causes. And that's what we're dealing with in this series on coming to terms with suffering. What are the ultimate reasons for human suffering? For in the case of John 9, you know, why this specific man? For the disciples, the answer was sin. Now, to be fair to them, they're not entirely wrong, are they? Romans 5 verse 12, therefore, just as sin came into the world through one man and death through sin, so death spread to all men because all sinned. You know, Adam and Eve were told, do not disobey the Creator, for to disregard the righteous demands of the righteous God is the very definition of evil. And if you do what is evil, you will surely die. Indeed, the suffering that came from the first act of rebellion is pronounced, and furthermore, as Paul said in Romans chapter 5, death spread to all men, not just because of the sin of the first man, but also compounding the problem is the reality that all men sin. Back to John 9. It's not just that we live in a fallen world. The disciples rightly do notice that we do. We're all inheritors of Adamic sin, and we have all compounded our problems by participating in the sins of our father Adam. But we look around ourselves and we see the vast majority of people can see. But here's the exception. This man, he's blind. He's been blind from birth. Why that? Why not us? Do you see, that's not an unusual question to ask. When someone suddenly suffers, they often ask, why me? And when someone else is suffering, it's not unusual to ask, why him or her? And furthermore, you and I have heard this more than once. We hear people say, why them? They seem to have done everything right. I was recently having a conversation with a non-Christian man who was asking me about the death of my wife. And he then said, I don't get it. You know, it seems to me, he said, that some very evil people in this world, like, you know, business people who try to get rich by, you know, shady business dealings, and he added other evil people as well, he said, they never seem to get cancer. But you and your wife, as far as I can see, did nothing wrong, and you didn't deserve it. It's always people like you who seem to suffer. I don't get it, he said. And by the way, that conversation happened about, you know, 10 days ago. It's still very vivid for me. And it struck me that I was not going to answer his question, but I was going to affirm that it was indeed true. At least it is true more often than we like to admit it. But the disciples of Jesus, well, for them, the question was the other way. For them, if there is justice in the universe, we wouldn't think that this is just a random luck of the draw, nor is this, as my non-Christian friend had said, that the universe testifies to the reverse of justice. It just couldn't for the disciples be like that. If God is good and if God is all-powerful and all-knowing, then we can't just walk up to a blind man and not ask the question, why and how can this be? And so it must be sin. But it's hard to accuse a man born blind with his own personal sin. What sin could he have committed in his mother's womb? I suppose an all-knowing God could have foreseen his earthly sins in the future that he would commit later and punished him in advance. Or perhaps it is the sin of his parents, they said. I mean, after all, we do read such things from the law of God. Exodus 20, verse 5. I am the Lord your God, and I'm a jealous God, visiting the iniquity of the fathers on the children to the third and fourth generation of those who hate me. It's called generational sin. Now, as an aside, how can generational sin be just? Shouldn't each person be charged for their own sins and not for the sins of their moms and dads? Well, I agree, but consider the evidence. You know, I start with something, you know, simply understood, as brutal as FASD. That stands for fetal alcohol spectrum disorder. The mother's been consuming alcohol during her pregnancy. The child is born damaged. And one of the curses is that the person who has it is brain damaged and can't actually put actions and consequences together. And so explaining to Johnny that if you steal at the store, there's going to be consequences, an FASD child simply can't get that. It doesn't compute. And so the question of who sinned, well, it was their mother that sinned, and that's simply the answer. And you see, some of us, in our attempt to understand the sinister work of evil and the suffering of this world, are far too quick to discount this. You might consider someone who grows up in a home where violence is common, and they're encouraged in their own violence. Compare that to another child who grows up, you know, in a home where honesty and care for others and love is common and is encouraged, who sinned. Yeah, I hope you get that. I mean, seeing that sin and death along with suffering go together and seeing that in many cases the sin of the parents is handed down to their children, it's not an altogether unreasonable question to ask. Okay, let's look at Jesus' answer, which is even more intriguing than the disciples' question. John 9, verse 3. Jesus answered, it is not that this man sinned or his parents, but that the works of God might be displayed in him. Now, you might disagree with me on this, but it's just my own observation, which I admit is limited. But in my experience, I have heard this passage preached on a few times, but it seems to me that when I have heard it preached, the emphasis is on the first part of the answer and not the second. This man did not sin, and so we're confidently told that we should not blame the victim or the person who is suffering with some sin. And this is said with confidence as if that were the meaning of the passage, and then we move on and thankful that when bad things happen, the person experiencing it is not responsible for what's happened. But look at it another way. This happens, says Jesus, not randomly, as in sometimes, you know, in a fallen world, it just so happens that people do get sick and that some people are born blind and that there are tragedies all around us. That is not what Jesus is saying here. Rather, he says, this happens so that at this very moment, God might display his work in this man. Now, presumably he means this man was born blind so that at this very moment, I would come along into his life and I would heal him and that would glorify me. Oh, but, you know, are you saying that all those years of blindness, poverty that accompanied it, and who knows what else, was for this one purpose? Huh. Yes, we do need to talk.
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2: We need, I think, when we talk about suffering and pain and disappointment and harm, and even the evil that's done in this world, to define our terms. I think we need to define some things. What is the definition of evil, for example? What is the definition of suffering? And how are we to determine what is good and what is the ultimate good? And so let's begin by making a distinction between evil and suffering. You know, in the minds of many, the two terms are synonymous, but they're not. Good and evil are moral terms, and suffering is a term we use about an experience. Notice that the man born blind is a man who lives in an experience of privation. He is deprived of sight. Now, the disciples, seeing the man deprived of sight, thought there must be a moral relationship attached to this privation, but even they understood that these were two different ideas. So let's begin by defining good and evil. I remember a conversation I once had with a university ethics prof. When I asked her to define good and evil, she confidently told me that these were terms that every society had to define for themselves. Well, I knew where she was going, but still, I asked her to explain. She said, "Good is that which any culture determines to be good for them." I said, "So what is good changes and depends on a given culture at a given time period." She said, "Yes." So in the past, when parents spanked their children, that was good, for it disciplined them and taught them actions and consequences. But in today's society, when we see that children have rights, spanking a child is evil, for it inflicts pain on the child and it violates their rights. Yes, she said. Well, I said, if Nazi Germany thought that the problems in their society were caused by Jews, then the extermination of the Jews was a good thing. She was hesitating. She didn't like where this was going. See, the problem with all relative definitions of good and evil always run into those problems. Why can't an entire society become evil? They can. Indeed, it can, and it frequently does. Listen to how the book of Isaiah begins as Isaiah denounces his nation and his entire culture. Isaiah 1 verse 4. "A sinful nation, a people laden with iniquity, offspring of evildoers, children who deal corruptly. They have forsaken the Lord, they have despised the Holy One of Israel, they are utterly estranged." The entire nation, says Isaiah, has become evil. Indeed, he reinforces this quite strongly in chapter 5, verse 20. "Woe to those who call evil good and good evil, who put darkness for light and light for darkness, who put bitter for sweet and sweet for bitter." Just because you call evil good, and you can get the entire culture to agree with you, evil is not good. Isaiah is appealing to a standard above what a culture might think. He is appealing to the law of God. And so this is what Christians think. Indeed, this is what Scripture teaches. God alone is righteous and good. This is what God is, while evil is that which turns its back on God. It is evil to break the Ten Commandments. Why? Because the Ten Commandments reflect the righteousness of God. Now, let's combine that concept to the matter of suffering. Imagine you're witnessing the following scene. A young man, let's say he's 19, he's very athletic, he's strong. You see him tackling an 85-year-old woman in the street. She suffers 4 broken ribs, a mild concussion, she's badly shaken. A great many of us would say, well, that was evil. No, that's an example of suffering. It's not necessarily an example of evil at all. You see, if the young man tackled the elderly woman to grab her purse and then run down the street, yeah, that would be evil. For he, by the law of God, is forbidden from stealing. And in the process of violating the law of God, he injures her, causes her suffering. Now imagine the young man who tackles her has noticed an out-of-control car bearing down on her and about to strike and kill her. The woman is not quick enough to get out of the way, and in an act of heroism, he risks his own life, decides he is his sister's keeper, runs into the street, and in a split second tackles her, throwing her off the path of the car and saving her life, even while in that act, he has inflicted pain on her. In that case, we would say the pain, the suffering, the ongoing wounds that she bears, even while they are hard to bear, and yet still the wounds are an act of grace and came to her because of the goodness of someone else. While she now limps, has a hard time breathing deeply, has blurred vision and episodes of vertigo, all of that reminds her she can still enjoy and love her children and her grandchildren and enrich her family. Indeed, in that family, that young 19-year-old is now praised, the very one who brought the injuries on her. Okay, let's get back to the man born blind. Blind for years. It seemed likely he was reduced to begging. He may have been excluded from the social settings that easily included others. And of course, he's deprived of the precious gift of sight. The years go by and the suffering is not reduced. Indeed, it intensifies. And according to Jesus, all of this was for a good and noble purpose. It was that at a very decisive moment, the works of God might be glorified. Well, he wouldn't have known that all those years, that his blindness was leading to one specific moment. God was going to send his son into the world. He was planning for the kingdom of God to enter. He was going to demonstrate that the Son of God had authority over all things, and it was important for everyone to know that the Son of God was the light of the world. And the very best way to demonstrate that was to instantly heal that blind man before everyone else on that given day. And his healing would start a conversation that would expose the hearts of men. The Pharisees would demonstrate that they were evil and that they loved darkness. And Jesus would demonstrate that he really was the light of God coming into the world. In short, as difficult as all those years of blindness were, those years of blindness were good, for they brought glory to the Son of God. Now, everything I've just said leads us to one seminal point, and you've already heard me make it. The ultimate good is the glorification of the Son of God. You know, one of the wonders of the gospel is that the glory of God is good for his people. For when God is glorified, I find him at work in causing all things to work for the eternal good of those who are called according to his purpose. Now, I've entitled today's study, Misleading Answers to Human Pain. And the most misleading answer is that pain is evil in and of itself. That suffering is the ultimate evil. And I must say, a great many people, even Christians, have bought into that. Pain, suffering, and all the consequent troubles we undergo, in their minds, that's evil. In their minds, it would be better to violate the law of God than to suffer. For to keep the law and then to suffer because of it, that for them would be evil. And do you see what they've done? They've made themselves God, and so their own glory, rather than the Creator's glory, is the definition for them of good and evil. But please understand, it is this, that human beings pretend to be God and to make our own ease and comfort, our own riches and our own fame paramount. It is this that is the cause of all war, all crime, and everything that is foul. So what does James say? James 4:1-2. What causes quarrels and what causes fights among you? Is it not this, that your passions are at war within you? You desire and do not have, so you murder. You covet and cannot obtain, so you fight and quarrel. Elizabeth Elliot, in her book, Suffering is Never for Nothing, defines what she means by suffering. It's just, she says, that every experience of suffering is so different and ranges in such intensity. And so she defines suffering as getting what we don't want and not getting what we do want. And I think that is it. But what explains Johnny Erickson Tada, who has been a quadriplegic since her late teens. During a diving accident, she became paralyzed from the shoulders down and now lives in constant pain. But she has said that she thanks God for her condition, for it has caused her to draw close to God in a way that she could not have been able to do in any other situation. For her, the ultimate good is drawing near to God, and the ultimate evil is withdrawing from God, and anything that serves the ultimate good is good. Yes, God's glory is for our long-term ultimate good, for He's preparing us to rule and reign with Christ for all eternity. And in order to accomplish that, God is involved so that all things would serve that end. He's acting not only for His glory, but also out of His love for us. This precious truth is why, as but one example, we reject that suffering is meaningless or evidence that God doesn't care. This precious truth is also why we reject the shallow answers of the prosperity gospel that can't see beyond their own individual suffering. And when we stand before God and say, "Why was there so much sorrow in my life?" He will have a ready answer. It will be very much like the blind man in John 9. He will say, "You went through this so that at one time the works of God could be displayed in you. It was good that I was afflicted, for it maximized my joy and it has preserved me for all of eternity." And that is the ultimate good. Elizabeth Elliot was right. Suffering is never for nothing.
1: Thanks, John. Plain and simple, let me ask you, should we consider all suffering as evil and outside of God's will?
2: Well, you know, if we use the word evil as a moral term, then we should not. And I know some of us are going to have to struggle with that sometimes there is a reason in our suffering that is not an immoral reason. So, sometimes we use evil in a very different way, and I've tried to make that plain here. And so sometimes evil can just mean that something evil has happened, meaning something that's caused a great deal of harm. But we should recognize that it is the will of God to bring hardship into our lives, and that God never does evil. God only does that which is in keeping with His righteous character. God does good. He's not only good some of the time, He's good all of the time, and He's good even in the midst of the hardship that we encounter. I mean, this has to be rehearsed for every one of us, and we need to recognize that doesn't take the suffering away, but it does make it meaningful.
1: Great. Thanks so much, John. And remember to join us again tomorrow as we continue our series, Trusting God in Suffering, right here on Back to the Bible Canada, where we teach the Bible.

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1: Back in the 1950s, during the Korean War, soldiers hired a local kid to cook and clean for them. Unfortunately for the poor houseboy, these guys were pranksters. They'd smear Vaseline on the stove handles and put water buckets above the door so he'd get a cold shower when he opened it. And then they'd laugh. Ha! Once they even nailed his shoes to the floor during the night. The poor kid took it pretty well, but didn't say much. No blame, self-pity, or screaming. They started to like him, so much so that they finally felt guilty for what they'd been up to and sat the young Korean down and said, "Hey, we're sorry. We know these pranks aren't funny anymore. We're not going to play pranks on you again." The kid's eyes grew wide and he smiled. "No more sticky on stove?" he asked. "Nope." "No more water on door?" "Nope." "No more nail shoes to floor?" "Nope." "Ah," the boy said with a laugh, "then I no more spit in soup." Revenge. It can be sweet, can't it? Hollywood would go bankrupt without stories of vengeance. Payback, Unforgiven, V for Vendetta, Vengeance. Without stories of revenge, Sylvester Stallone and Bruce Willis might be unemployed. But we don't need to be film stars to relish payback time. Yet few things will stifle our laugh and drain joy from our life quicker than giving in to bitterness. Frederick Buechner once wrote, "Of the seven deadly sins, anger is possibly the most fun. To lick your wounds, to smack your lips over grievances long past, to roll over your tongue the prospect of bitter confrontations still to come, to savor to the last toothsome morsel both the pain you are given and the pain you are giving back. In many ways, it is a feast fit for a king. The chief drawback is that what you are wolfing down is yourself. The skeleton at the feast is you." How do you respond when you're wronged? Some of us are hot tubbers. We stew and sulk. Some of us are firecrackers. We blow up. But like a bee who dies when he stings, a part of us dies as well. Along the pathway to joy, each of us must overcome a joy sucker called bitterness. In high school, a girlfriend dumped me. I picked up the Bible one night, hoping for some comfort. Instead, I read words I thought were crazy. "Get rid of all bitterness, rage, and anger." "Come on, God," I thought. "I'm hurt, rejected." But I kept reading. "Be kind and compassionate to one another, forgiving each other, just as in Christ God forgave you." That's Ephesians 4. "But God, what about my pride, my future, my feelings?" One word kept coming back to me: forgive. Just as Jesus canceled my debt by his grace, so I must cancel the debts others have built up against me. It's not easy, but it's essential. At first, forgiveness feels like I'm rewarding my enemy. But look at the cross, and forgiveness becomes a gift from one undeserving soul to another, a gift that frees us from the prison of our own anger and bitterness. I don't think forgiveness makes a whole lot of sense until we experience the forgiveness God offers us through Jesus. Are you focused today on whose soup you should spit in, on what has been done to you? Or will you choose to focus on what has been done for you? One leads to bitterness, the other to gratitude. Gratitude leads to joy, and joy always leads to laughter. Reminds me of the church sign that said, "Love your enemies. After all, you made them." By the way, that girlfriend I had to forgive for breaking up with me, we've been married now for 38 years.
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5: Good morning. A plea deal has been reached in the case of Elnaz Hashtamiri. 38-year-old Mohammed Lidlo has been in custody since his arrest 4 years ago in the disappearance and suspected death of Hashtamiri. Lidlo has pleaded guilty to conspiracy to kidnap the victim, who was his ex-girlfriend, by hiring individuals who carried out an attack inside a Richmond Hill parking garage and then an abduction from a home in Wasaga Beach. Charges have been laid following an industrial fire in Whitchurch, Stouffville. Firefighters were called to the area of Warden Avenue in Aurora for an industrial building fire. Damage is valued at $1 million, and a 59-year-old man from Innisfil was arrested at the scene and has been charged for arson. Jeff Leal is putting his support behind the construction of a new arena and event center in Peterborough. The mayor was joined by the Chamber of Commerce and downtown BIA in support of a new arena, which would be located on Townsend Street at a cost of $170 million.
6: We now have a unique opportunity to build a new event center that will revitalize our downtown and transform our waterfront.
5: A motion was presented to General Committee last night and includes various options for the project, but still needs a final vote from City Council to move forward. A land transfer between Hanover and West Grey has been approved by the province. Just over 1,600 acres of land from West Grey will be transferred to Hanover, which is meant to unlock long-term economic growth for Southwest Grey County. Officials from both communities say the land transfer lays the groundwork for reasonable growth and regional prosperity. A new name has entered the race for mayor in Huntsville. Lifelong resident and business owner Dan Caswell has filed his nomination papers to enter the race for mayor. Caswell says his main focus, if elected, would be to focus on the town's financial direction, while also prioritizing core services and community safety. The city of Barrie is taking steps to protect sensitive lands. With a new city boundary, Mayor Alex Nuttles directed staff to bring forward a bylaw within 30 days to establish a new municipal services board. The board would then be responsible for setting long-term vision and ensure the protection of sensitive lands within the community, and one of those board members would include the mayor of Springwater. In sports, the Barrie Colts are Eastern Conference Final Champions for the first time in 13 years as they shut out the Brantford Bulldogs 5-0 in Game 7. NHL playoffs, Taylor Hall was the overtime hero for the Carolina Hurricanes in a 3-2 win over Philadelphia, while the Vegas Golden Knights defeated Anaheim 3-1. And MLB, the Toronto Blue Jays, they lost 5-1 to the Tampa Bay Rays. We could see a few showers today. Traffic and weather are next.
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5: 534, your life traffic update. Both the 400 and 404 off to pretty good starts. It's the usual volume along Highway 26. Highways 6 and 10 are both clear. No delays so far along 35-115. Highway 12 is moving well, and it's a decent drive along Highway 11. Central Ontario weather will be mainly cloudy today with a chance of showers, a high 17. Tonight, chance of showers, a low of 5. And tomorrow, mainly cloudy, slight chance of showers, and high of 11. In Owen Sound, it's 6 degrees, 10 in Huntsville. Newmarket sitting at 15, 14 degrees in Peterborough, and Barrie, it's 14. I'm Mike Poirier from the Life 100.3 News Center. 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
8: Here's what's on the way.
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8: 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Yeah.
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1: 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It's 5:44. Good morning. It's the Get Up and Go show with Todd, Shirley, and Mike.
2: Mostly cloudy today with a chance of rain later. Going to get up to a high of 17. Newmarket sitting at 16. Peterborough 15. And right here in Barrie, it's 14.
1: I was reading about a study that about running late. We've all run late.
2: Yes.
1: On something.
3: Yeah.
1: Doesn't matter what it is, an appointment or an event. And you're behind.
2: I'm actually practicing to be late because I am consistently 15 minutes early.
3: You want to be late?
2: Yeah, I'm trying.
3: Why?
2: Really? Because I'm always there early and it makes me angry.
3: That's how it's supposed to be.
1: What? That doesn't make sense.
3: You're supposed to be there ahead of time.
1: Yeah.
3: You got to be prepared.
1: I heard a stat that said if you're early, you're on time.
2: See?
3: Exactly.
2: That's
1: you're on
2: the way
1: time,
2: I grew
1: you're
2: up.
1: Late.
2: Yeah. And now it's like, Mom, why are we always early?
1: I know. Well, see, this was done in 2021, but I don't think anything has changed.
2: Okay.
1: So they surveyed 2,000 people and said people that they begin to feel stressed about being once you're 7 minutes late.
2: Oh,
3: really?
1: A social event or a meeting.
3: That long?
2: Wow.
1: That seems like a long time to me.
3: I'm stressed out about that stat.
2: I'm stressed out 3 hours before I have to leave.
1: I know. The day before.
3: That's the anxiety.
1: Yeah. After about 7 minutes being late, that's when the stress starts setting in. Anything beyond 8 minutes was considered late.
2: I don't
1: late.
2: Even know what that feels like. I can't even comprehend already being late and then start stressing about it.
1: Well, the good part of it, which 67% of the people they asked said they plan ahead to avoid running behind schedule.
3: Yeah. Yeah.
1: So thank you to that 67% of people that you made an appointment with. You know they're going to be there.
3: Exactly.
1: Or at least try real hard.
2: Right?
1: Right? 46% preferred arriving early. So see how it's shrinking? Like the good part of this is shrinking. Like the what it should be. That should be going up.
2: You know what I heard as a good excuse for being late? Sorry, I'm late. I didn't want to come.
1: I didn't want to come. Yeah, I saw that.
3: That's different.
1: It's a t-shirt. That's what I want. So it even gets smaller. About 25%. See how it's getting smaller and smaller?
2: Wow.
1: Said no amount of lateness is acceptable.
2: Okay.
1: Those are the people you don't mess with.
2: Mm-hmm.
1: Right? You're either there or they don't talk to you.
3: Yeah.
2: My time is valuable. And it is, but.
1: Yeah. So maybe you're running late this morning. All right. We won't keep any further.
2: Hurry, we need to get out to the road.
3: You should probably get there.
1: We're going to try to get you there early.
3: Don't be 7 minutes late.
2: Let's see if Mike can get us there. Let's take a look at the roads with a life traffic update. Here's Mike.
3: Both the 400 and 404 off to pretty good starts. It's the usual volume along Highway 26. Highways 6 and 10 are both clear. No delays so far along 35-115. Highway 12 is moving well, and it's a decent drive along Highway 11. I'm Mike Poirier with your life traffic update.
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0: Listener-supported Christian Radio Life 100.3. That's Daniel Richter and Light That Shines. Good morning. It is 5:54 on the Get Up and Go Show with Todd, Shirley, and Mike.
1: Wasn't it nice yesterday?
0: Oh, it was beautiful.
1: What a happy memory. Cloudy chance of showers today. High of 17. Right now, we're just a degree off that at 16.
0: All right. Well, singer Natalie Grant isn't having a great time.
1: What's going on? I saw a picture of her in a hospital bed.
0: Yes. She had what she thought was a simple slip and fall that turned into a medical emergency that required surgery. And I don't mean to laugh.
1: Well,
0: but
1: no.
0: Honestly, she was just picking up her daughter from college, packing boxes, loading the car. They walked to dinner, and somewhere between the hotel and the restaurant, she tripped on a sidewalk and took a hard fall.
1: Oh, okay. Which is not good for people of a certain age.
0: Well, this was even worse because she suffered a serious internal situation bleeding to a kidney, blood clot in her bladder, and surgery to fix it all up. Right?
1: Now, she looked okay.
0: Oh, yeah.
1: In the hospital bed. Yeah. She's all made up and done up or whatever.
0: Yeah.
1: Because she's just how she is. But the thing is, ouch, like at a certain age, a certain fall in a certain way. Not good.
0: My goodness. Well, the incident took place last Thursday, and she just posted on her social media that she was requesting prayers. So we're praying for God's touch and a quick healing for Natalie.
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1: Good morning. A plea deal has been reached in the case of Elnaz Hashtamiri. 38-year-old Mohammed Lidlow has been in custody since his arrest 4 years ago in the disappearance and suspected death of Hashtamiri. Lidlow has pleaded guilty to conspiracy to kidnap the victim, who was his ex-girlfriend, by hiring individuals who carried out an attack inside a Richmond Hill parking garage and then an abduction from a home in Wasaga Beach. Charges have been laid following an industrial fire in Whitchurch, Stouffville. Firefighters were called to the area of Warden Avenue in Aurora for an industrial building fire. Damage is valued at $1 million, and a 59-year-old man from Innisfil was arrested at the scene and has been charged for arson. Jeff Leal is putting his support behind the construction of a new arena and event center in Peterborough. The mayor was joined by the Chamber of Commerce and Downtown BIA in support of a new arena, which would be located on Townsend Street at a cost of $170 million.
2: We now have a unique opportunity to build a new event center that will revitalize our downtown and transform our waterfront.
1: A motion was presented to General Committee last night and includes various options for the project, but still needs a final vote from City Council to move forward. A land transfer between Hanover and West Grey has been approved by the province. Just over 1,600 acres of land from West Grey will be transferred to Hanover, which is meant to unlock long-term economic growth for Southwest Grey County. Officials from both communities say the land transfer lays the groundwork for reasonable growth and regional prosperity. A new name has entered the race for mayor in Huntsville. Lifelong resident and business owner Dan Caswell has filed his nomination papers to enter the race for mayor. Caswell says his main focus, if elected, would be to focus on the town's financial direction, while also prioritizing core services and community safety. The city of Barrie is taking steps to protect sensitive lands. With a new city boundary, Mayor Alex Nuttles directed staff to bring forward a bylaw within 30 days to establish a new municipal services board. The board would then be responsible for setting long-term vision and ensure the protection of sensitive lands within the community, and one of those board members would include the mayor of Springwater. From the News Patrol, three men were able to save over a dozen horses in rising floodwaters. Hawaii's been experiencing a rainier, wet season than usual, and last week a rancher and two neighbors were called in to help 15 horses that were found in chest-high water in the middle of the night. The three were able to lead the horses to an area that wasn't flooded, and they also used a backhoe to try and prevent future flooding during the rainy season. In sports, the Barrie Colts are Eastern Conference Final Champions for the first time in 13 years as they shut out the Brantford Bulldogs 5-0 in Game 7. NHL playoffs, Taylor Hall was the overtime hero for the Carolina Hurricanes in a 3-2 win over Philadelphia, while the Vegas Golden Knights defeated Anaheim 3-1. And MLB, the Toronto Blue Jays, they lost 5-1 to the Tampa Bay Rays. We could see a few showers today. Traffic and weather are next.
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1: 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Highway 26 is moving well. 6 and 10 are both looking all right. It's a pretty good commute along 35-115. No delays so far along Highway 12, and it's the usual volume along Highway 11. Central Ontario weather, it'll be mainly cloudy today with a chance of showers, high of 17. Tonight, chance of showers, low of 5. And tomorrow, mainly cloudy, slight chance of showers and a high of 11. In Owen Sound, it's 6 degrees, 10 in Huntsville, Newmarket sitting at 16, 15 degrees in Peterborough, and Barrie, it's 14. I'm Mike Poirier from the Life 100.3 News Center. 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
0: 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Dr. Eric Scalise from Hope for the Heart will tell us why next.
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0: Ontario's Christian Superstation, Life 100.3, Corinne Hawthorne, and Enough. It's 6:12. Good morning. It's the Get Up and Go Show with Todd, Shirley, and Mike.
1: Mostly cloudy with a chance of rain later. Going to get up to a high of 17. Right now, it's 14.
0: Can AI be trained to be biblically grounded and be a platform for Christian counseling? A ministry called Hope for the Heart has partnered with Pray.com to develop Hope for the Heart AI chat. And Dr. Eric Scalise is from Hope for the Heart, and he's here to give us a little more insight into how it works and the vision for the ministry. Dr. Scalise, thanks for being with us.
2: Thanks, Todd. Looking forward to the conversation.
0: Where did this idea to develop this AI chat specifically come from as pertains to biblical counseling?
2: Well, I think probably many of your listeners know that AI is here. It's here to stay. And like most technological new shiny things, people start playing around with it. But we have to be wise. We have to be discerning in our use of technology. Mm-hmm. And so we have a lot of biblically grounded counseling resources that provide answers to a lot of the mental health challenges and issues people face. So we worked with Pray.com on how do you utilize that resource in a safe, confidential, and a relevant way.
0: Yeah, those are all important words. So, and as well, what went into keeping this AI chat like on the rails as far as biblically based?
2: Yeah. Well, it's part of our heritage at Hope for the Heart, our founder, June Hunt, and we have a phenomenal creative services team over the years, and we're celebrating our 40th year anniversary this year. But we now have 108 topics we cover in what we refer to as the Keys for Living Library. Mm-hmm. And it's one of the most comprehensive resources I've ever seen in the field. I've been in the field 4.5 decades as a therapist, a consultant, a life coach, a ministry leader. So we had the resource, and you have to start thinking through how you use AI. Many AI systems are open, meaning, and think of ChatGPT, which is one, or Meta. I mean, they scan the entire internet universe for whatever's out there. And what you receive may or may not be good, may or may not be balanced, may or may not be biblical. Mm-hmm. Matter of fact, there have been some cases over the last number of months where people have used AI for some pretty deep-seated issues, including major depression and someone who was suicidal, who in fact committed the act. And part of it was some of the AI feedback that they got. So that's an open system. Okay. What we did with Pray.com is a closed system, meaning that it's only drawing from the resources we gave it, which is an entirely different matter altogether.
0: Okay. Dr. Scalise, in your expertise, why would someone choose to say, as opposed to talk to somebody human, real, flesh and blood, go to even a closed AI system like this one?
2: It's a great question, a common question. It's because I think a lot of the things people wrestle with in life, there is so much shame and guilt attached to them, or trauma. Think of someone who is being bullied. Think of someone who experienced physical abuse. It's difficult for people to talk about these things. And having a non-person to begin to unpack some of the thoughts and feelings might feel safer, mm-hmm. might feel a little more private and confidential. And I think that's one of the potential benefits of AI. But I will say this, AI, especially in the mental health and the counseling world, should never be a substitute in face-to-face connection and support.
0: Mm-hmm. Well, I guess one of the big things with that shame attached to it is the fact that people want to know that what they're talking about and with whom they're talking is safe and private. And how does this AI kind of stack up like that way? How are those assurances given?
2: It's completely private. It's completely confidential.
0: Hope for the Heart and Pray.com teaming up for Hope for the Heart AI chat, and we'll put some links for that as well. And Dr. Eric Scalise, thanks for telling us about it.
2: All right.
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3: There's a collision blocking the right lane of the 400 North. That's at Innisfil Beach Road. It's a decent drive along the 404. Highway 26 is moving well. 6 and 10 are both looking all right. Pretty good commute along 35-115. No delays so far along Highway 12, and it's the usual volume along Highway 11. Mike Poirier for your Life Traffic Update.
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1: Listener supported Christian radio, Life 100.3. Need to breathe and the long surrender. It's 6:21. Good morning. It's the Get Up and Go show with Todd, Shirley, and Mike.
2: Clouds and possible rain across central Ontario today. High of 17. Huntsville sitting at 10. Owen Sound 6. And right here in Barrie, it's 14.
1: Who doesn't like carnival food?
3: You just had to say food, and we're off to a good start.
2: Some of the inventions at these fairs and the CNE, and wow.
3: It's clever.
1: I'm talking carnival food, so this is more of a summertime thing.
2: Okay.
1: So in Wisconsin, they have their state fairs that go around, and they have awards called the Sporkies.
3: The Sporkies?
2: Sporkies?
1: The Sporky Awards.
2: Spoon Fork.
1: The Sporky Awards.
3: So basically the best carnival food.
1: Yeah.
2: Yes.
1: So here are some of the finalists, and I thought maybe we'd throw these out there, give you some ideas.
3: Okay. Excellent.
1: All right. So first up, the Bayou Crunch Cup. So this is a stacked cup loaded with fries, Cajun slaw, alligator nuggets, crawfish bites, and something called comeback sauce, which I'm not sure what that is.
2: Well, I'm not.
3: I'm wondering if that's spicy.
2: Yeah.
3: That's probably bringing the heat.
1: Bet on that. The Cream City Cone, which is a pretzel cone, which I've never heard of.
3: Pretzel.
1: Loaded with bratwurst, sautéed onions, mushrooms, cheddar, and breaded cheese curd.
2: Whoa.
1: Breaded cheese curd.
2: You bring that on.
3: That's not the direction I thought this was going when you said the cone.
1: No, me either.
3: I was expecting dessert.
2: Okay.
1: Then there's the Porky Puff.
3: I like this direction.
1: Which is flaky puff pastry filled with pulled pork. So they go with the peas, right? So it's puff pastry, pulled pork, and peach filling.
3: Anything else?
1: No, that's the end of the peas with herb cheese finished with a hot honey drizzle.
2: Oh, that sounds really good.
3: Do they have like a sample spot for the Sporkies?
1: I wish there would be.
2: Yeah, your house Saturday.
1: I would like to attend the Sporky Awards.
3: I want to try the Sporky Award nominees.
1: Well, and of course you need a dessert. So then there's the sweet lemon berry cheese curds. So this is fried white cheddar cheese curds tossed in cinnamon sugar with raspberry sauce and lemon zest whipped cream.
2: Sweet cheese. Yeah, well, I guess so.
3: Yeah. I'd do it.
1: Mm-hmm. You'd do that one too?
2: It's cheese.
3: It's cheese. It's gotta be good.
1: It's gotta be good.
3: It's gotta.
1: We'll end with dessert. Al Pastor pizza. It's pizza topped with marinated pork, pineapple, mozzarella, cilantro, onion, and lime for a sweet smoky flavor.
2: Wow.
3: That's dessert?
2: Yes, please.
1: That could be all around. It could be dessert. That could be breakfast. That could be dinner.
2: It could be a dream come true.
1: That's all of it.
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1: Good morning. A plea deal has been reached in the case of Elnaz Hashtamiri. 38-year-old Mohammed Lilo has been in custody since his arrest 4 years ago in the disappearance and suspected death of Hashtamiri. Lilo has pleaded guilty to conspiracy to kidnap the victim, who was his ex-girlfriend, by hiring individuals who carried out an attack inside a Richmond Hill parking garage and then an abduction from a home in Wasaga Beach. Charges have been laid following an industrial fire in Whitchurch, Stouffville. Firefighters were called to the area of Warden Avenue in Aurora for an industrial building fire. Damage is valued at $1 million, and a 59-year-old man from Innisfil was arrested at the scene and has been charged for arson. Jeff Leal is putting his support behind the construction of a new arena and event center in Peterborough. The mayor was joined by the Chamber of Commerce and Downtown BIA in support of a new arena, which would be located on Townsend Street at a cost of $170 million.
2: We now have a unique opportunity to build a new event center that will revitalize our downtown and transform our waterfront.
1: A motion was presented to General Committee last night and includes various options for the project, but still needs a final vote from City Council to move forward. A land transfer between Hanover and West Grey has been approved by the province. Just over 1,600 acres of land from West Grey will be transferred to Hanover, which is meant to unlock long-term economic growth for Southwest Grey County. Officials from both communities say the land transfer lays the groundwork for reasonable growth and regional prosperity. A new name has entered the race for mayor in Huntsville. Lifelong resident and business owner Dan Caswell has filed his nomination papers to enter the race for mayor. Caswell says his main focus, if elected, would be to focus on the town's financial direction, while also prioritizing core services and community safety. The city of Barrie is taking steps to protect sensitive lands. With a new city boundary, Mayor Alex Nuttles directed staff to bring forward a bylaw within 30 days to establish a new municipal services board. The board would then be responsible for setting long-term vision and ensure the protection of sensitive lands within the community, and one of those board members would include the mayor of Springwater. In sports, the Barrie Colts are Eastern Conference final champions for the first time in 13 years as they shut out the Brantford Bulldogs 5-0 in Game 7. NHL playoffs, Taylor Hall was the overtime hero for the Carolina Hurricanes in a 3-2 win over Philadelphia, while the Vegas Golden Knights defeated Anaheim 3-1. And MLB, the Toronto Blue Jays, they lost 5-1 to the Tampa Bay Rays. We could see a few showers today. Traffic and weather are next.
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1: 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It's a decent drive along the 400 and 404. It's the usual volume along Highway 26. Highways 6 and 10 are both moving well. No delays so far along 35-115. It's a pretty good commute along Highway 12 and no problems to report along Highway 11. Central Ontario weather will be mainly cloudy today with a chance of showers, high of 17. Tonight, chance of showers, low of 5. And tomorrow, mainly cloudy, slight chance of showers and high of 11. In One Sound, it's 7 degrees, 10 in Huntsville, Newmarket sitting at 16, 14 degrees in Peterborough, and Barrie, it's 14. I'm Mike Poirier from the Life 100.3 News Center. 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
6: Coming up, Mike Poirier's got some stuff you didn't know.
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0: 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And I've got all the details on the Celebrate Recovery program that's underway in Wasaga.
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0: At 6:38, today's word of life is 1 Corinthians 2:2.
1: For I resolved to know nothing while I was with you except Jesus Christ and Him crucified.
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0: good.
1: Ontario's Christian Superstation, Life 100.3. That's Matthew West and good. Good morning. It's 6:41 on the Get Up and Go Show with Todd, Shirley, and Mike.
2: Cloudy skies, chance of showers today with a high of 17. Right now, it's 14.
1: Is Celebrate Recovery right for you or maybe someone that you know? This morning, we're joined by Brent and Tammy Uswishin. They're the couple who are heading up the Waseguhan area chapter of Celebrate Recovery. Good morning.
3: Good morning.
1: Tell us a little bit about Celebrate Recovery. What is it and how do we know that it's right for us or perhaps someone that we know?
4: Well, Celebrate Recovery is a cooperation of five of the local churches are involved in representing our leadership team. And most of the people hear the word recovery and automatically think of 12-step programs such as AAA. But actually, it's a Christ-centered discipleship program that really caters to all walks of life.
3: So it's for people, the tagline that CR has is that it's for people struggling with hurts, habits, and hang-ups. And so we just want to kind of clear up one idea that a lot of times, as Brent was saying, people think it's just something, a Christian addictions program. But
1: right.
3: The truth is that about one-third of the people that come out from Celebrate Recovery are actually dealing with a chemical dependence. The other are coming for a number of other mixed issues.
1: Okay. And I think it's very important to combine your faith with that accountability and have community support in this.
3: Exactly. Yeah.
4: For sure. A lot of people feel alone in their struggles, and it's nice to know that they have a safe place to go where they can be able to deal with some of their issues in life.
1: Absolutely. So where can people find out more info about where and when they can find Celebrate Recovery in Waseguhan?
3: Well, just so that everyone knows, first of all, we meet every Thursday from 7 to 8:30 at Faith Church in Waseguhan. The address there is 1355 River Road West. And then after our actual lesson and sharing time is done, then we have our Celebrate Recovery Cafe time where people can connect and just really have a fellowship time and discuss more of what they're learning.
1: Well, thank you, Brent and Tammy, for joining us today. We appreciate you.
4: You're welcome. We really appreciate being able to have this opportunity.
2: Off to the roads for a life traffic update. Here's Mike Poirier.
5: 400 southbound, a little slow going, starting at line 5, and then again at Teston Road. Southbound 404 slows down as you approach Mulock Drive. It's the usual volume along Highway 26. Highways 6 and 10 are both moving well. No delays so far along 35-115. It's a pretty good commute along Highway 12, and no problems to report along Highway 11. I'm Mike Poirier with your life traffic update.
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1: 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Still to come, Mike Poirier's got some stuff you didn't know. 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

0: Listener supported Christian Radio Life 100.3 with Lauren Daigle and Let It Be a Hallelujah. It's 6:52. Good morning. It's the Get Up and Go Show with Todd, Shirley, and Mike.
1: Well, the weather's even feeling a little blah today. Mostly cloudy, rain expected later, high of 17, and right now it's 14.
2: With some stuff you didn't know, here's Mike Poirier.
3: So we already have drones that can drop off packages. Yeah. We've got robot vehicles that are starting to roam around. But what if they work together?
0: Okay. Yeah, the team up.
3: Yeah. Well, a team in South Korea has successfully delivered a fried chicken dinner to a home on a volcanic island thanks to a tag team effort of drones and robots.
0: Okay.
1: Whoa, tell me what happened. This is interesting.
3: Yeah, so the team effort saw a four-wheeled robot transfer the meal to a drone, which then flew 3 kilometers over the ocean to deliver the Korean fried chicken dish to the homeowner.
1: Well.
3: Yeah. Right. So they worked together. There was no humans involved. So the product was transferred successfully. So like no seagulls intercepted this package.
0: Yes.
3: So the meal did arrive. It's unknown how the meal ended up, but the restaurant never received a complaint.
0: I'm sure that whenever I'm stuck on a volcanic island
3: naturally
0: in the ocean, I crave Korean barbecue.
3: Oh, it's delicious.
0: Yeah.
3: But
1: wow.
3: Yeah. So they say it could be another 5 years until the tag team system could be used commercially. But we're heading in that direction.
0: There's coming a day when you'll just, if you have a desire, your brain will transmit it to something in your glasses, and you will just reach your hand out
1: and get it.
0: And in a matter of moments, you will have that thing in your hand.
3: But we don't know the logistics, like how many handovers and exchanges.
0: Let the robots work that out.
3: Yeah, they're going to figure it out.
0: It's their job, not my job.
3: They communicate, they do their thing. I just want my Korean fried chicken.
4: That's it.
3: That's all we need.
0: Yes.
3: So the robots and drones working together to deliver, and that's some stuff you didn't know.
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0: It's 14 degrees at 7 o'clock on the Get Up and Go show. 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
1: Good morning. A plea deal has been reached in the case of Elnaz Hashtamiri. 38-year-old Mohammed Lidlo has been in custody since his arrest 4 years ago in the disappearance and suspected death of Hashtamiri. Lidlo has pleaded guilty to conspiracy to kidnap the victim, who was his ex-girlfriend, by hiring individuals who carried out an attack inside a Richmond Hill parking garage and then an abduction from a home in Wasaga Beach. Charges have been laid following an industrial fire in Whitchurch, Stouffville. Firefighters were called to the area of Warden Avenue in Aurora for an industrial building fire. Damage is valued at to $1 million, and a 59-year-old man from Innisfil was arrested at the scene and has been charged for arson. Jeff Leal is putting his support behind the construction of a new arena and event center in Peterborough. The mayor was joined by the Chamber of Commerce and Downtown BIA in support of a new arena, which would be located on Townsend Street at a cost of $170 million.
2: We now have a unique opportunity to build a new event center that will revitalize our downtown and transform our waterfront.
1: A motion was presented to General Committee last night and includes various options for the project, but still needs a final vote from City Council to move forward. A land transfer between Hanover and West Grey has been approved by the province. Just over 1,600 acres of land from West Grey will be transferred to Hanover, which is meant to unlock long-term economic growth for Southwest Grey County. Officials from both communities say the land transfer lays the groundwork for reasonable growth and regional prosperity. A new name has entered the race for mayor in Huntsville. Lifelong resident and business owner Dan Caswell has filed his nomination papers to enter the race for mayor. Caswell says his main focus, if elected, would be to focus on the town's financial direction, while also prioritizing core services and community safety. The city of Barrie is taking steps to protect sensitive lands. With a new city boundary, Mayor Alex Nuttles directed staff to bring forward a bylaw within 30 days to establish a new municipal services board. The board would then be responsible for setting long-term vision and ensure the protection of sensitive lands within the community, and one of those board members would include the mayor of Springwater. From the News Patrol, three men were able to save over a dozen horses in rising floodwaters. Hawaii's been experiencing a rainier, wet season than usual, and last week a rancher and two neighbors were called in to help 15 horses that were found in chest-high water in the middle of the night. The three were able to lead the horses to an area that wasn't flooded, and they also used a backhoe to try and prevent future flooding during the rainy season. In sports, the Barrie Colts are Eastern Conference Final Champions for the first time in 13 years as they shut out the Brantford Bulldogs 5-0 in Game 7. NHL playoffs, Taylor Hall was the overtime hero for the Carolina Hurricanes in a 3-2 win over Philadelphia, while the Vegas Golden Knights defeated Anaheim 3-1. And MLB, the Toronto Blue Jays, they lost 5-1 to the Tampa Bay Rays. We could see a few showers today. Traffic and weather are next.
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1: 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There's a collision blocking the two left lanes of the 400 South. That's at Major McKenzie. There's a bit of a slowdown heading south along the 404 through Newmarket. No problems to report along Highway 26. Highways 6 and 10 are both clear. It's a pretty good commute along 35-115. Highway 12's moving well, and no delays so far along Highway 11. Central Ontario weather, it'll be mainly cloudy today with a chance of showers, high of 17. Tonight, chance of showers, a low of 5. And tomorrow, mainly cloudy, slight chance of showers, and a high of 11. In Owen Sound, it's 7 degrees, 9 in Huntsville, Newmarket sitting at 14, 15 degrees in Peterborough, and Barrie, it's 14. I'm Mike Poirier from the Life 100.3 News Center. 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
0: Here's what's coming up.
4: I've got a story about a fish supplier who taught a spiritual lesson that included a codfish.
0: Alrighty then. Plus, at what point when we're running late do we actually feel that anxiety? Science has an answer.
4: Here's Austin French. 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

0: 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That's Chandler Moore, and good news. Good morning, it's 7-Eleven on the Get Up and Go Show with Todd, Shirley, and Mike.
1: Cloudy with a chance of rain across central Ontario today, a high of 17. Newmarket sitting at 16, Owen Sound sitting at 6, and right here in Barrie it's 14.
0: All right, so there was a study done about running late. And this is an older study, but I don't think anything's ever changed. 2021, they asked 2,000 people. They found this. People begin to feel stressed about being 7 minutes late to a social event or a meeting.
1: So they're already late and then they start to stress out?
0: That's when they start feeling.
2: I'm stressed hearing that number.
1: Yeah.
2: Because right? That should be, you know, you shouldn't be late.
0: It should have been a little bit earlier.
1: Uh-huh.
0: Like a lot earlier.
2: Right? You should be there at least like 10 minutes early.
0: Yeah. Well, according to these people, anything beyond 8 minutes was generally considered late.
2: Eight minutes late and you're now late.
0: Who said there's this buffer zone of all that time?
1: I've always heard if you're earlier on time.
2: Yeah.
0: If you're earlier on time and if you're on time, you're late.
1: Right.
2: I feel awful if I'm a minute late.
1: Yes.
0: But these statistics, like the percentages, start to go down after this, okay?
1: Oh, boy.
0: Well, there's a good amount. Okay, 67%. This is the best news out of a whole study. 67% said they plan ahead to avoid running behind schedule.
1: Mm-hmm.
2: Good.
0: Doesn't say that they still don't.
2: Yeah, but you're trying.
0: And things go down. The percentages go down. 46% preferred arriving early. So that's less than half.
1: Wow.
2: That should be higher.
0: In your planning.
1: Mm-hmm.
0: Right? It should be 100.
2: It should be.
0: Right? And it goes down to 25% said no amount of lateness is acceptable.
1: That's true.
0: That should be 100%.
1: Yeah, mm-hmm. That should be 100%.
0: Mm-hmm. And then another 25% describe themselves as obsessed with punctuality.
1: I feel like there's so many percentages here.
0: It shrinks.
1: What is happening?
2: Does it
0: lower
2: equal 100?
1: I don't know.
2: How's the math mathing?
0: I think some of these people were late to the survey. That's what I think. They didn't get there early enough.
1: Sounds like that to me, too.
0: Well, maybe you're running late this morning. Let's help you out with that.
1: Yeah, let's check on the roads. Here's a life traffic update. And Mike.
2: Hopefully you're not late because there's a collision blocking the two left lanes of the 400 South. That's at Major McKenzie. There's also a slowdown heading southbound along the 404 through Newmarket. No problems to report along Highway 26. Highways 6 and 10 are both clear. It's a pretty good commute along 35-115. Highway 12's moving well and no delays so far along Highway 11. I'm Mike Poirier, your life traffic update.
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0: 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That's Katie Nicole, and have your way. Good morning. It is 7:22 on the Get Up and Go Show with Todd, Shirley, and Mike.
1: Going to be cloudy with a chance of showers, and we'll get up to around 17 today. Right now, we're at 13.
0: Well, who has been the most unlikely person to teach you a spiritual lesson?
1: Oh, yeah. Sometimes movies.
0: Mm-hmm.
1: I mean, it's not a person, but people that do you wrong sometimes.
0: That's true. But I learned a spiritual lesson from a fish supplier.
1: A fish supplier.
0: Uh-huh.
1: Okay.
0: So I heard a story about this guy, and he couldn't get his cod across country without them spoiling.
1: Okay.
0: So freezing the fish didn't work. Shipping them live didn't work. Mm. And so finally he tried something different, and they added a catfish into the live tank.
1: Oh.
0: Catfish and cod are natural enemies.
1: Are they now?
0: Mm-hmm. So the cod stayed alert the entire trip and didn't die by the time they got there. And they arrived, they were alive and healthy.
1: Probably.
0: Right?
1: Full of adrenaline.
0: And this is where the spiritual lesson comes in.
1: Yes, please tell.
0: Sometimes God allows catfish in our lives. People who challenge us, question us, or even oppose our faith.
1: The thorn in the flesh, so to speak, that Paul was speaking of. Just something that made you appreciate God's grace in your life. And like it was, it's not fun.
0: Absolutely.
1: Like who wants to be cooped up in a tank with a natural enemy?
0: Mm-hmm. Well, it would keep you alert, focused, and growing.
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1: Shirley and I will be at the Ann Wilson concert on Monday at the Canada Event Center in Whitby. The doors will open up at 6:15 and the show starts at 7. We want to see you and say hi. Peter Burton will open. Tickets are at ticketweb.ca. 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
1: Good morning. A plea deal has been reached in the case of Elnaz Hashtamiri. 38-year-old Mohammed Lilo has been in custody since his arrest 4 years ago in the disappearance and suspected death of Hashtamiri. Lilo has pleaded guilty to conspiracy to kidnap the victim, who was his ex-girlfriend, by hiring individuals who carried out an attack inside a Richmond Hill parking garage and then an abduction from a home in Wasaga Beach. Charges have been laid following an industrial fire in Whitchurch, Stouffville. Firefighters were called to the area of Warden Avenue in Aurora for an industrial building fire. Damage is valued at $1 million, and a 59-year-old man from Innisfil was arrested at the scene and has been charged for arson. Jeff Leal is putting his support behind the construction of a new arena and event center in Peterborough. The mayor was joined by the Chamber of Commerce and Downtown BIA in support of a new arena, which would be located on Townsend Street at a cost of $170 million.
2: We now have a unique opportunity to build a new event center that will revitalize our downtown and transform our waterfront.
1: A motion was presented to General Committee last night and includes various options for the project, but still needs a final vote from City Council to move forward. A land transfer between Hanover and West Grey has been approved by the province. Just over 1,600 acres of land from West Grey will be transferred to Hanover, which is meant to unlock long-term economic growth for Southwest Grey County. Officials from both communities say the land transfer lays the groundwork for reasonable growth and regional prosperity. A new name has entered the race for mayor in Huntsville. Lifelong resident and business owner Dan Caswell has filed his nomination papers to enter the race for mayor. Caswell says his main focus, if elected, would be to focus on the town's financial direction, while also prioritizing core services and community safety. The city of Barrie is taking steps to protect sensitive lands. With a new city boundary, Mayor Alex Nuttles directed staff to bring forward a bylaw within 30 days to establish a new municipal services board. The board would then be responsible for setting long-term vision and ensure the protection of sensitive lands within the community, and one of those board members would include the mayor of Springwater. In sports, the Barrie Colts are Eastern Conference final champions for the first time in 13 years as they shut out the Brantford Bulldogs 5-0 in Game 7. NHL playoffs, Taylor Hall was the overtime hero for the Carolina Hurricanes in a 3-2 win over Philadelphia, while the Vegas Golden Knights defeated Anaheim 3-1. And MLB, the Toronto Blue Jays, they lost 5-1 to the Tampa Bay Rays. We could see a few showers today. Traffic and weather are next.
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1: 7:33, your life traffic update. An earlier collision along the 400 South at Major McKenzie has been cleared, but it's still very slow going in the area. Southbound 404, backed up as you make your way through Newmarket. No delays so far along Highway 26. Highways 6 and 10 are both moving well. No problems to report along 35-115. It's a pretty good commute along Highway 12, and Highway 11 is a pretty good drive. Central Ontario weather, it'll be mainly cloudy today with a chance of showers, high 17. Tonight, chance of showers, low of 5. And tomorrow, mainly cloudy, slight chance of showers, and high of 11. In Owen Sound, it's 6 degrees, 10 in Huntsville. Newmarket sitting at 15, 13 degrees at Peterborough, and Barrie, it's 13. I'm Mike Poirier from the Life 100.3 News Center. 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
6: Coming up, do you know there's awards for fair foods?
0: Wow, what? No, I did not.
6: I'll tell you some of the finalists for the Sporkies.
0: All right. And singer Natalie Grant is requesting prayers after a slip and fall that recently required surgery.

0: At 7:38, it's 13 degrees. Coming up, Andrew Rip's new song that will guaranteed having you waving that white flag of surrender. But first, today's word of life is 1 Corinthians 2:2.
1: For I resolved to know nothing while I was with you except Jesus Christ and Him crucified.
0: 1 Corinthians 2:2 is today's word of life.

0: Ontario's Christian Superstation, Life 100.3. That's Andrew Rip and his hit Breakdown, where it asks the question, what if your lowest moment was the doorway to your breakthrough? Ponder that for a few minutes. Good morning. It is 7:42 on the Get Up and Go show with Todd, Shirley, and Mike.
1: Cloudy, chance of showers, and cooler than yesterday. High getting up to around 17. Right now it's 13.
0: Well, Natalie Grant had a simple slip and fall incident last week that required emergency surgery.
1: You know, I saw her in a hospital bed.
0: Yeah.
1: She's smiling. So I guess she's okay, but what happened?
0: Well, she thought that she had broken a rib. So what she was doing was she was packing up boxes, loading the car to bring her daughter Bella home from college. Okay. And so they walked to dinner, and somewhere between the hotel and the restaurant, she tripped on the sidewalk and took a hard fall.
1: Ow.
0: Right? Oh, so she's thinking maybe she cracked a rib, but they send her to Emerge.
1: Yeah.
0: Where followed up, she's got a serious internal situation with a bleeding kidney, a blood clot in her bladder, and then surgery to fix it all.
1: Ow. Man, we're fragile. Hey, like a little fall. All of a sudden, it's like, this could be serious if it's not looked after.
0: So that happened Saturday, and today she's posted that she's back in Nashville recovering.
1: Wow.
0: And she doesn't have the words for how grateful she is. She's read many of your messages and prayers online, and she's felt every single one. Right?
1: My goodness.
0: Wow. There's something so powerful about the family of God, isn't there?
1: Tripped on the sidewalk.
0: Well,
1: how many, you know, you think, okay, well, I'm just living my life. You don't think the sidewalk is your mortal enemy.
0: Exactly.
1: But but it's good to know, like she said, that you've got a family of God behind you praying for you.
0: Even in the middle of something so unexpected, you realize you're not alone.
1: We're off to the roads. It's a Life traffic update. Here's Mike Poirier.
2: There's a collision blocking the left lane of the 404 South. That's just past Elgin Mills. Southbound 400 backs up as you approach Teston Road. No delays so far along Highway 26. Highways 6 and 10 are both moving well. No problems to report along 35-115. It's a pretty good commute along Highway 12, and Highway 11 is a pretty good drive. I'm Mike Poirier, your Life traffic update.
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0: Ontario's Christian Superstation, Life 100.3. That's Blanca, and I'm yours. Good morning. It's 7:52 on the Get Up and Go show with Todd, Shirley, and Mike.
1: Even the weather is feeling a little blah on this Tuesday. Cloudy, rain expected later. High of 17. Huntsville sitting at 10. Peterborough sitting at 14. And right here in Barrie, it's 13.
0: I want to go to Wisconsin for the 2026 carnival season because of the food.
1: Oh, fairs always have really good food and very creative.
2: But why Wisconsin?
0: Because they have these awards called the Sporky Awards.
1: Okay.
2: That's a fun name.
0: Yeah, it's for carnival food. And here are some of the finalists for this year's 2026 Sporky Awards. First up, the Bayou Crunch Cup.
1: All right. What's that include?
2: Going down to the bayou.
0: A stacked cup loaded with fries, Cajun slaw, alligator nuggets, crawfish bites, and something called comeback sauce.
2: That's probably
0: not sure what that is.
2: Spicy.
1: Yeah. It sounds like it would bite you back.
2: Yeah. There's a lot of bite in there.
1: Yeah.
0: Okay, I'm going to save my favorite one for last. This one here, though, is called the Porky Puff. You might like this one.
1: Okay.
0: Flaky puff pastry filled with pulled pork and peach filling.
2: There's a lot of peas.
0: Yes. And
2: that's
0: they got
2: splendid.
0: Herb cheese, and they finished that one with a hot honey drizzle.
1: Yum.
2: Huh.
0: Then there's my favorite. We'll finish with this one. It's called the Cream City Cone.
1: Oh.
0: And right away you're thinking it's sweet, and it's not.
2: Yeah.
0: No.
2: It's not?
0: No, it is a pretzel cone.
1: Oh.
0: Which I had a look at, and I want these in Canada.
2: A pretzel cone?
0: It's a pretzel cone.
1: Well, we could come to your place on Saturday.
2: You're going to make it?
0: I can't make them. I don't know how to make them. It's a pretzel cone stuffed with bratwurst, sautéed onions, mushrooms, cheddar.
2: There it is.
0: And then they dip the cone topper in mustard.
1: Pow, pow, pow, pow, pow.
0: And then it's also topped with breaded cheese curd.
2: Where has this been all our lives?
0: It's in Wisconsin.
1: Oh,
2: why are they hiding this?
0: It's in Wisconsin. You have to go there and have it.
2: Why are they hiding this?
0: And if you're voting in the Sporky Awards, that would be my top
1: number
0: pick.
1: That's
0: number
1: one.
0: Number one for Sporky.
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1: Good morning. A plea deal has been reached in the case of Elnaz Hashtamiri. 38-year-old Mohammed Lidlo has been in custody since his arrest 4 years ago in the disappearance and suspected death of Hashtamiri. Lidlo has pleaded guilty to conspiracy to kidnap the victim, who was his ex-girlfriend, by hiring individuals who carried out an attack inside a Richmond Hill parking garage and then an abduction from a home in Wasaga Beach. Charges have been laid following an industrial fire in Whitchurch, Stouffville. Firefighters were called to the area of Warden Avenue in Aurora for an industrial building fire. Damage is valued at to $1 million, and a 59-year-old man from Innisfil was arrested at the scene and has been charged for arson. Jeff Leal is putting his support behind the construction of a new arena and event center in Peterborough. The mayor was joined by the Chamber of Commerce and Downtown BIA in support of a new arena, which would be located on Townsend Street at a cost of $170 million.
2: We now have a unique opportunity to build a new event center that will revitalize our downtown and transform our waterfront.
1: A motion was presented to General Committee last night and includes various options for the project, but still needs a final vote from City Council to move forward. A land transfer between Hanover and West Grey has been approved by the province. Just over 1,600 acres of land from West Grey will be transferred to Hanover, which is meant to unlock long-term economic growth for Southwest Grey County. Officials from both communities say the land transfer lays the groundwork for reasonable growth and regional prosperity. A new name has entered the race for mayor in Huntsville. Lifelong resident and business owner Dan Caswell has filed his nomination papers to enter the race for mayor. Caswell says his main focus, if elected, would be to focus on the town's financial direction, while also prioritizing core services and community safety. The city of Barrie is taking steps to protect sensitive lands. With a new city boundary, Mayor Alex Nuttles directed staff to bring forward a bylaw within 30 days to establish a new municipal services board. The board would then be responsible for setting long-term vision and ensure the protection of sensitive lands within the community, and one of those board members would include the mayor of Springwater. From the News Patrol, three men were able to save over a dozen horses in rising floodwaters. Hawaii's been experiencing a rainier, wet season than usual, and last week a rancher and two neighbors were called in to help 15 horses that were found in chest-high water in the middle of the night. The three were able to lead the horses to an area that wasn't flooded, and they also used a backhoe to try and prevent future flooding during the rainy season. In sports, the Barrie Colts are Eastern Conference Final Champions for the first time in 13 years as they shut out the Brantford Bulldogs 5-0 in Game 7. NHL playoffs, Taylor Hall was the overtime hero for the Carolina Hurricanes in a 3-2 win over Philadelphia, while the Vegas Golden Knights defeated Anaheim 3-1. And MLB, the Toronto Blue Jays, they lost 5-1 to the Tampa Bay Rays. We could see a few showers today. Traffic and weather are next.
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1: 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There's a collision blocking both the left lane and HOV lane of the 404 South. That's past Elgin Mills. Southbound 400 backed up approaching Teston Road. It's a pretty good commute along Highway 26. Highways 6 and 10 are both clear. 35-115 is moving well. No problems to report along Highway 12 and Highway 11 northbound, slow going through Kilworthy. Central Ontario weather will be mainly cloudy today with a chance of showers, high 17. Tonight, chance of showers, low 5. And tomorrow, mainly cloudy, slight chance of showers and high of 11. Inowen Sound at 6 degrees, 9 in Huntsville. Newmarket sitting at 15. 16 degrees in Peterborough and Barrie, it's 11. I'm Mike Poirier from the Life 100.3 News Center. 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
0: Coming up, Mike Poirier's got some stuff you didn't know.
1: And there's been a new achievement when it comes to delivery.
6: Excellent. And I've got a story about a fish supplier who taught a spiritual lesson with a codfish.
0: Fish? Okay.
6: All right.
0: Here's Forrest Frank. Nothing else.

0: Listener supported Christian Radio Life 100.3. That's Caleb and John and finished. Good morning. It's 8:09 on the Get Up and Go show with Todd, Shirley, and Mike.
1: Remember how warm it was yesterday?
0: Mm-hmm.
1: What a nice memory.
0: It was beautiful.
1: Yeah, not today. Cloudy, chance of showers. High of around 17. Right now it's 11.
0: Who has been the most unlikely person that has taught you a spiritual lesson?
1: Somebody who's not trying to teach you a spiritual lesson at all.
0: Mm-hmm. That's
2: left
0: right.
2: Field.
0: Yes.
1: Yeah, it just kind of hit you.
0: So left field, I was reading a story about a fish supplier the other day, and that fish supplier couldn't get caught across the country without them spoiling.
1: Oh. Hmm.
0: And so freezing didn't work. Shipping them live didn't work. And so finally they tried something different.
1: Okay.
0: And they added a catfish to each of the tanks of codfish.
1: With all the cod?
2: Wait, what?
0: Catfish and cod are natural enemies.
2: Yeah.
0: So the cod stayed alert the entire trip and arrived alive and healthy.
1: Yeah, probably scared too.
0: Yes. Ooh. But there's a spiritual lesson in that.
1: Oh, please do tell.
0: Sometimes God allows catfish in our lives. And those are people who challenge us, question us, or even oppose our faith.
1: Keep us on edge. I've had a few catfish people.
0: This story sounds a little fishy, but trust me.
2: Well then.
0: It will keep you alert, focused, and growing.
2: Oh, what a catch.
1: Okay. 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
3: There's a collision blocking both the left lane and the HOV lane of the 404 South just past Elgin Mills. Southbound 400 backed up approaching Teston Road. It's a pretty good commute along Highway 26. Highways 6 and 10 are both clear. 35-115 is moving well. No problems to report along Highway 12. And it's a decent drive along Highway 11. I'm Mike Poirier with your Life Traffic Update.
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5: 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And may we therefore live with the wisdom, love, freedom, and strength that He intends for His people.
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0: 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It's 8:20. Good morning. It's the Get Up and Go Show with Todd, Shirley and Mike.
1: Cloudy and rainy across central Ontario. Going to get to about a high of 17. Newmarket sitting at 9, Owen Sound 6, and right here in Barrie, it's 11.
2: With some stuff you didn't know, here's Mike Poirier.
3: We're getting so used to having food delivered to our door in various ways now.
1: That's right.
3: You got the traditional way, but then the new modes, drones. Yeah. Robots.
1: Yes.
3: It seems as though we're heading in a direction where drones and robots could soon be working together to deliver food.
1: Oh no.
3: Like tag teamwork.
1: Really?
3: So a team in South Korea, they've successfully delivered a fried chicken dinner to a home on a volcanic island. With a team up. And I suppose humans were involved.
0: Really?
3: Yeah.
0: Well, besides the cooking. Well, okay. The humans had to cook. I don't want to assume that.
3: Yeah.
0: Well,
3: okay, yeah. It was a human-run restaurant, but the food had to be delivered to this island.
1: So well, I guess if you live on a volcanic island.
3: Exactly. Mm. You need teamwork. So the effort saw a four-wheel robot transfer the meal to a drone, which then flew 3 kilometers over the ocean to deliver the Korean fried chicken.
1: Wow.
0: When you're craving chicken on a volcanic island,
3: you just want the good stuff, and it doesn't matter how it gets there.
1: Wow.
0: No, just get it to me.
3: Yeah, so it's the handoff, too, is what really stands out.
0: That's
3: because
0: really
3: you're going
0: cool.
3: from the robot to the drone, and then it carries on. So no humans transferred anything. It was the robot and the drone.
0: We're getting close to an age where if you want something, you just kind of click a button or something, hold your hand out.
3: Yeah.
0: And that thing will be there within minutes. Yeah.
3: Yeah. And it's they're saying that the restaurant never received a complaint, so it obviously went well.
0: Of course not.
3: And they say it could be 5 years until the system is used commercially.
1: There you go. Robots and drones.
0: Working together.
3: Yeah, to bring us our Korean chicken.
0: Yes.
3: And that's some stuff you didn't know.
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1: Good morning. A plea deal has been reached in the case of Elnaz Hashtamiri. 38-year-old Mohammed Lilo has been in custody since his arrest 4 years ago in the disappearance and suspected death of Hashtamiri. Lilo has pleaded guilty to conspiracy to kidnap the victim, who was his ex-girlfriend, by hiring individuals who carried out an attack inside a Richmond Hill parking garage and then an abduction from a home in Wasaga Beach. Charges have been laid following an industrial fire in Whitchurch, Stouffville. Firefighters were called to the area of Warden Avenue in Aurora for an industrial building fire. Damage is valued at $1 million, and a 59-year-old man from Innisfil was arrested at the scene and has been charged for arson. Jeff Leal is putting his support behind the construction of a new arena and event center in Peterborough. The mayor was joined by the Chamber of Commerce and Downtown BIA in support of a new arena, which would be located on Townsend Street at a cost of $170 million.
2: We now have a unique opportunity to build a new event center that will revitalize our downtown and transform our waterfront.
1: A motion was presented to General Committee last night and includes various options for the project, but still needs a final vote from City Council to move forward. A land transfer between Hanover and West Grey has been approved by the province. Just over 1,600 acres of land from West Grey will be transferred to Hanover, which is meant to unlock long-term economic growth for Southwest Grey County. Officials from both communities say the land transfer lays the groundwork for reasonable growth and regional prosperity. A new name has entered the race for mayor in Huntsville. Lifelong resident and business owner Dan Caswell has filed his nomination papers to enter the race for mayor. Caswell says his main focus, if elected, would be to focus on the town's financial direction, while also prioritizing core services and community safety. The city of Barrie is taking steps to protect sensitive lands. With a new city boundary, Mayor Alex Nuttles directed staff to bring forward a bylaw within 30 days to establish a new municipal services board. The board would then be responsible for setting long-term vision and ensure the protection of sensitive lands within the community, and one of those board members would include the mayor of Springwater. In sports, the Barrie Colts are Eastern Conference final champions for the first time in 13 years as they shut out the Brantford Bulldogs 5-0 in Game 7. NHL playoffs, Taylor Hall was the overtime hero for the Carolina Hurricanes in a 3-2 win over Philadelphia, while the Vegas Golden Knights defeated Anaheim 3-1. And MLB, the Toronto Blue Jays, they lost 5-1 to the Tampa Bay Rays. We could see a few showers today. Traffic and weather are next.
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1: 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An earlier collision along the 404 South just past Elgin Mills has been cleared, but still very slow going in the area. Southbound 400 backed up approaching Teston Road. No problems to report along Highway 26. Highways 6 and 10 are both moving well. 35-115 is a pretty good commute. No delays to deal with along Highway 12, and it's a decent drive along Highway 11. Central Ontario weather. It'll be mainly cloudy today with a chance of showers, high 17. Tonight, chance of showers, low 5. And tomorrow, mainly cloudy, slight chance of showers and a high of 11. In Owen Sound, it's 6 degrees, 9 in Huntsville. Newmarket sitting at 16. 16 degrees in Peterborough and Barrie, it's 9. I'm Mike Poirier from the Life 100.3 News Center. 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
6: Coming up, can AI be used successfully in biblical counseling? One ministry says yes. Dr. Eric Scalise from Hope for the Heart tells us why.
0: And I'll have all the details on the Celebrate Recovery program that's underway in Wasaga.
6: Here's Joel Vaughn. I look to you.

0: 36. It's 11 degrees. Coming up, I've got all the details on Celebrate Recovery program that's underway in Wasega. Right now, it's time for today's Word of Life, 1 Corinthians 2:2.
1: For I resolved to know nothing while I was with you except Jesus Christ and Him crucified.
0: 1 Corinthians 2:2 is today's Word of Life. Here's

0: Ontario's Christian Superstation, Life 100.3. That's All Rescue Children and Take a Step with Me. Good morning. It's 8:39 on the Get Up and Go Show with Todd, Shirley, and Mike.
1: Cloudy with a chance of showers today. High of 17. Right now, it's 9 degrees.
0: Is Celebrate Recovery right for you or maybe someone that you know? This morning, we're joined by Brent and Tammy Uswishin. They're the couple who are heading up the Waseguhan area chapter of Celebrate Recovery. Good morning.
2: Good morning.
0: Tell us a little bit about Celebrate Recovery. What is it? And how do we know that it's right for us or perhaps someone that we know?
3: Well, Celebrate Recovery is a cooperation of five of the local churches are involved in representing

0: something, a Christian addictions program. But
1: right.
0: the truth is that about one third of the people that come out from Celebrate Recovery are actually dealing with a chemical dependence. The other are coming for a number of other mixed issues.
1: Okay. And I think it's very important to combine your faith with that accountability and have community support in this.
0: Exactly. Yeah.
2: For sure. A lot of people feel alone in their struggles, and it's nice to know that they have a safe place to go where they can be able to deal with some of their issues in life.
1: Absolutely. So where can people find out more info about where and when they can find Celebrate Recovery in Wasega?
0: Well, just so that everyone knows, first of all, we meet every Thursday from 7 to 8:30 at Faith Church in Wasega. The address there is 1355 River Road West. And then after our actual lesson and sharing time is done, then we have our Celebrate Recovery Cafe time where people can connect and just really have a fellowship time and discuss more of what they're learning.
1: Well, thank you, Brent and Tammy, for joining us today. We appreciate you.
2: You're welcome. We really appreciate being able to have this opportunity.
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4: Southbound 400 backed up approaching Teston Road. Well, 404 South, very slow going, starting at Stouffville Road and doesn't let up until 16th Avenue. No problems to report along Highway 26. Highways 6 and 10 are both moving well. 35-115 is a pretty good commute. No delays to deal with along Highway 12. And it's a decent drive along Highway 11. I'm Mike Poirier with your life traffic update.
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0: Ontario's Christian Superstation, Life 100.3, Matt Hammett and Try. It's 8:50. Good morning. It's the Get Up and Go Show with Todd, Shirley, and Mike.
1: Clouds and rain in store for today, a high of 17, and right here in Barrie, it's 9.
0: Can AI be trained to be biblically grounded and be a platform for Christian counseling? A ministry called Hope for the Heart has partnered with Pray.com to develop Hope for the Heart AI chat. And Dr. Eric Scalise is from Hope for the Heart, and he's here to give us a little more insight into how it works and the vision for the ministry. Dr. Scalise, thanks for being with us.
2: Thanks, Todd. Looking forward to the conversation.
0: Where did this idea to develop this AI chat specifically come from as pertains to biblical counseling?
2: Well, I think probably many of your listeners know that AI is here. It's here to stay. And like most technological new shiny things, people start playing around with it. But we have to be wise. We have to be discerning in our use of technology. Mm-hmm. And so we have a lot of biblically grounded counseling resources that provide answers to a lot of the mental health challenges and issues people face. So we worked with Pray.com on how do you utilize that resource in a safe, confidential, and a relevant way.
0: Hmm. Yeah, those are all important words. So, and as well, what went into keeping this AI chat like on the rails as far as biblically based?
2: Yeah. Well, it's part of our heritage at Hope for the Heart, our founder, June Hunt, and we have a phenomenal creative services team over the years, and we're celebrating our 40th year anniversary this year, but we now have 108 topics we cover in what we refer to as the Keys for Living Library. Mm-hmm. And it's one of the most comprehensive resources I've ever seen in the field. I've been in the field 4.5 decades as a therapist, a consultant, a life coach, a ministry leader. So we had the resource, and you have to start thinking through how you use AI. Many AI systems are open, meaning, and think of ChatGPT, which is one, or Meta. I mean, they scan the entire internet universe for whatever's out there. And what you receive may or may not be good, may or may not be balanced, may or may not be biblical. Mm-hmm. Matter of fact, there have been some cases over the last number of months where people have used AI for some pretty deep-seated issues, including major depression and someone who was suicidal, who in fact committed the act. And part of it was some of the AI feedback that they got. So that's an open system. Okay. What we did with Pray.com is a closed system, meaning that it's only drawing from the resources we gave it, which is an entirely different matter altogether.
0: Okay. Dr. Scalise, in your expertise, why would someone choose to say, as opposed to talk to somebody human, real, flesh and blood, go to even a closed AI system like this one?
2: That's a great question, a common question. It's because I think a lot of the things people wrestle with in life, there is so much shame and guilt attached to them, or trauma. Think of someone who is being bullied. Think of someone who experienced physical abuse. It's difficult for people to talk about these things. And having a non-person to begin to unpack some of the thoughts and feelings might feel safer, mm-hmm. might feel a little more private and confidential. And I think that's one of the potential benefits of AI. But I will say this, AI, especially in the mental health and the counseling world, should never be a substitute for face-to-face connection and support.
0: Mm-hmm. Well, I guess one of the big things with that shame attached to it is the fact that people want to know that what they're talking about and with whom they're talking is safe and private. And how does this AI kind of stack up like that way? How are those assurances given?
2: It's completely private. It's completely confidential.
0: Hope for the Heart and Pray.com teaming up for Hope for the Heart AI chat, and we'll put some links for that as well. And Dr. Eric Scalise, thanks for telling us about it.
2: All right.
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1: At 8:55, it's cloudy and 9 degrees.
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4: What do you mean we don't talk
5: anymore? When was the last time we sat down and just had a conversation?
4: For crying out loud! What do you think we're doing now? I could be watching the game, I could be playing the computer.
5: Watch your silly game, okay?
4: Fine!
5: Alone.
4: I usually do.
6: Well, maybe you and your spouse know conflict like that all too well. Like you've memorized that pattern and those habits and the dance steps. And every time you have a disagreement or a tough issue to navigate, there you are again. If you can relate, we have some hope and practical help for you today on Focus on the Family with Jim Daly. I'm John Fuller, and thanks for joining us.
7: You know, how many couples have these disagreements, and then hours later, days later, you're going, what was our problem? What were we talking about? What we
6: Can't
7: were fighting
6: even
7: about?
6: Remember, yeah.
7: You can remember the intensity of it, but oftentimes you don't even remember what the noun of the trouble was, you know, what was the subject. And that's because we're reacting out of a dysfunction somewhere that we learned. I mean, it's a trigger, right? Mm-hmm. And we're pushing each other's buttons. That's one of the things I am way too good at with Jean, at pushing that button. And I feel bad about it, but it's almost like a reflex. You know, when she says something to me, I just go, bing. And then, boom, she reacts to that, and then off to the races we go.
6: Yeah.
7: Now, you would think after being married 39 years, we'd have some of this figured out. And we do, and we're getting better, but it still comes up. You know, it just pops its ugly head, and then we got to say, I'm sorry, will you forgive me, which is all good. But why not go there in the first place, right? And today, we're going to give you some tools to be able to recognize those patterns in your life, and then how to maybe respond with the adult brain that God has given us.
6: Yeah, Ron and Nan Deal are here. Ron is back here. He's joined us a number of times for a variety of conversations. He's a marriage and family therapist, probably best known for his work with step families. His wife, Nan, is a former teacher and travels, and they speak together at marriage conferences. And together, they've written a terrific resource called The Mindful Marriage, Create Your Best Relationship Through Understanding and Managing Yourself. And you can learn more about our guests and get a copy of this resource. The details are at focusonthefamily.ca.
7: Ron, welcome back. Nan, welcome for the first time. It's great to have you.
8: Thank you. It's good to be here.
7: It's always a little more difficult when the spouse shows up for this kind of interview, right?
9: It's going to be real.
7: Because we sound so brilliant as husbands or as just a wife.
8: Yes.
7: But when we're together,
8: right,
7: it's accountability time.
9: That's
7: right. I think Jean might say, yeah, you could write the book, The Mindless Marriage. So no, Jean would never say that. But I might think that she's thinking that, but it's so true. Why? Let's start right there. Why us, I would say mature Christians walking with the Lord a long time, how do we still fall prey to these kind of traps that we should be, like Paul says, renewing our mind day after day?
9: Right.
7: I've probably been a Christian for 8,000 days of my life, maybe more.
8: Mm-hmm.
7: And sometimes I still don't know the right way to respond.
9: You guys, we have learned so much about how the brain and body, soul works in the last 20 years. Neuroscience has taught us a tremendous amount about the brain and how it functions. You mentioned 39 years. Nan and I have been married 39 years. We tell our audiences, we're just beginning to figure this thing out. Like, why has it taken so long? But I think it's the same reason why most people listening or watching right now go to church on Sunday, hear truth, and walk out going, that was for me, and nothing changes.
7: Right.
9: Because there are certain things that are set neurologically within the brain. It is our mind that needs to tell our brain how to behave. Mm. Now, think about that for a minute. Paul's talking about renewing your mind. It's your mind that is above your brain, but there's a physicality to your brain that develops neurological pathways that get set. You said a minute ago, Gene might say something and you reflex. That is exactly the right word.
7: Oh, yeah.
9: Your brain has a reflex. Yeah. And in a nanosecond, you go from 0 to 100 because literally what's happened is something in the prefrontal cortex has been triggered by a pain that you've experienced. Mm-hmm. And your midbrain takes over. It's sort of like your thinking brain goes offline. Your midbrain takes over. And all it knows to do is fight or flight.
7: Yeah.
9: And as long as your mind lets your brain go there, you will do the same thing you did when you were 6 or 15 or 25 or your immaturity.
7: 50 or 60?
9: 50 or 60.
7: Really? Yeah.
9: But well, the beautiful thing is you don't have to end there.
8: And scripture is clear. The flesh wants what the flesh wants. Mm. But we're asked and called to walk in the spirit, mm-hmm. which takes a lot of self-control.
7: Yeah, it does. Now, you guys have written this book together, and probably the best way to demonstrate some of these things is by your examples.
9: We have lots of them.
7: So let's go to that moment when the bottom was dropping out of your marriage and you felt something. Describe what was going on. What was the phrase or what was said that caught your guys' attention?
9: You want to tell it?
8: I think I showed up with suitcases and I said, it's either you or me.
9: Yeah.
8: I am done. It was just, I was done with that cycle and that dance.
7: Did you even understand it at that time, what was happening?
8: I didn't understand what was happening, but our boys were preteen at the time.
9: This is 2007, by the way.
8: I was tired of chasing after my husband, who was chasing after so much in ministry and helping so many other people. And here we are. And I have these about to be three young men. And it was just the same thing. And it just kept cycling. And I kept responding and he kept responding. And it just was, 20-something years in? And it was like, it's either you or me or get us some help, basically.
7: Wow. Because I mean, that's pretty dramatic.
8: He's a therapist. Yeah. I'm like, obviously you can't fix this, so get us some help to help fix this.
7: Did you ever say to Ron, you're looking at this stuff all day. Why can't you apply it in our relationship?
8: Yes.
7: It's not that I haven't heard that, but
9: it is
7: an odd thing because we sit here and we do the things we do. We write the books we write. Mm-hmm. But even for us, being steeped in the information, we still struggle with the things that you defined at the opening.
9: Absolutely. And what I want to say is it's not like, and I think most married couples listening can relate to this. It's not like it's black or white. Either your relationship is all great or all bad. As a matter of fact, most of us, and to that point in our marriage, I would say we were among those who had lots of good, lots of positive.
8: Yes.
9: There had been lots of growth and change. And I had been working on some of me and family of origin stuff. But at the end of the day, there were still those dysregulated reactive moments that were really, really bad.
7: How did you respond with Nan's declaration of, I need more?
8: I truly believe it was, now looking back, Holy Spirit moment of, because he didn't bow up like he usually does and get defensive. He was like, I'll do whatever it takes.
7: It was more serious for some reason.
8: He got down on his knees and said, I'll do whatever it takes. I don't know what I said that night or how I said it, but you knew I meant business that night. And so the next day,
9: I was deeply convicted in that
8: moment. We were in Terry's office.
9: And she started saying, get us some help. And I said, okay, who do I trust? And there were a couple of people, and I called, and they were occupied, unavailable.
8: You did come at me with, Terry has a 2-year waiting list. I don't think you'll see us. And I said, call him right now. And it was like 9 p.m.
7: Oh, wow.
8: Mm-hmm. And we were in his office the next day.
9: He lived in our community, and I had a deep respect for Dr. Hargrave. So we ended up in his office the next morning, and that too had to be God's intervention.
7: So this is Dr. Terry Hargrave.
9: That's
7: who,
9: correct.
7: Taught you really this modality of marriage.
8: That's right. And here's how that went down. Dr. Terry Hargrave, and I'm married to a marriage and family therapist, I stood at the doorway and I said, no psychobabble stuff right here, the two of you. I want you to land the plane with me. No funny business between the two of you, and I want to be heard.
7: I could see it in your face right now, man.
8: And Terry said,
6: she was serious.
8: And Terry said, go ahead.
7: Wow.
8: And I laid it all out there. And then the next thing was so beautiful.
7: It was That's what you've been waiting for. When Terry said what to Ron?
8: He nailed him. He nailed him to the wall, and I got to watch it.
9: This is really important how it came down.
8: It really is important. And my husband broke down.
7: What did Terry say?
8: And it was the beginning of really a humbling
9: He was
8: moment.
9: Looking at Nan. She had just talked for 20 minutes about all her pain. And he looked at her with a simple little reflective statement, but he was talking to me.
8: Was.
9: He was looking at her, but he was talking to me. And he said, well, Nan, what I think you're telling me is that the reason Ron threw you under the bus is because God told him to.
7: Wow.
9: And I instantly knew God would never tell me to do that. That I had been justifying some things out of my own needs, and I don't know why, but it's wrong. And I felt a deep, deep conviction. They kept talking, and I was just sitting in my little space going, something's wrong, and I got to deal with me. And that was the beginning of a humbling process, what is this thing? And, you know, it certainly involved Nan as well. It wasn't just me that needed it.
8: He said something very poignant to me as well. He looked me straight in the eye, and he said, if you will allow God to heal all of this brokenness in you, it'll be the most beautiful thing that will come out of your life.
7: And what did you feel inside when he said that? It's
8: going
7: to be impossible or okay, I'm willing?
8: I had no idea what he was saying at that moment because I had so much brokenness and I thought I could take care of it and not allow God. I couldn't trust God with it. It was too much from family to Ron. And I just sat there and went, I don't know. And I didn't know what he was saying to me till years later.
7: Wow. You know, we have something called Hope Restored. It's a marriage intensive. We talk about it often. And the one question on the intake side, when these couples are hurting desperately, like where you guys were at, and they start the application process, they'll ask them one question. Do you believe God can work a miracle in your marriage? If they say no, they don't get in. Because what we have found is that basic ounce of hope is what's required.
9: That's right.
7: For that failure rate, you know, if you're already in a place where not even God can work a miracle, you don't have a chance.
9: Yeah.
7: But if you can say, and it usually goes like this, and Nan, you'll be able to relate to this, God's the only one because my husband's such a jerk. But that's hope. That's saying, God, I think, can work that miracle. And that's the difference. And that's where you guys were at.
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6: 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Let's resume now with the balance of today's programming.
7: Let me ask you, Ron, you know, people listening, we got the whole spectrum, people that respect a PhD in psychology, mm-hmm. and then people that are theologically rooted and saying, you know, I don't know that psychology delivers that much. It could be psychobabble,
8: mm-hmm. yeah.
7: exactly what you said, Nan. But Dr. Hargrave introduced you to this restoration therapy, which really is rooted in 2 Corinthians 5, I believe. Mm-hmm. So connect that for the skeptic, the listener, the viewer who's going, I don't know about that. But the study of science is really the study of God's creation.
9: Yeah. Mm-hmm.
7: When it gets down to it, people will manipulate that. But when we match these things, which of course Dr. Dobson did as a PhD in child development, and mm-hmm. so many who have come behind him now that they're both Christian and experts in these areas, you can pick up patterns that God has created.
9: Absolutely. All truth is God's truth. We know medical science truth that we all live by every single day when you go to the doctor and he or she says, do this, don't do that, take this, don't take that. Like, we're trusting a lot in medical science. And is there a God behind all of that that makes all of that make sense? Absolutely. And I think the social sciences are very similar to that. They will always, biblical truth is the ultimate truth. It will always point us in the right direction. And any other truth that's discoverable, if we could say it that way, will line up ultimately with biblical truth. That's why I said what I said earlier about we've learned more about the mind and the brain and the distinctiveness there and how it works. It's adding more layers to our understanding of the flesh. As Nan said in Romans 7, Paul said, why do I keep on doing the things that I don't want to do?
7: I'm so glad he wrote that.
9: Me too.
7: I mean, thank you, Paul.
9: Hallelujah. Like, I mean, yeah.
7: Seriously, that's one of the best lines in scripture for human beings.
9: It's the human experience. Like, yeah. So here's a guy who knows better, but can't quite get to the living better. There's a gap there. Absolutely, there's a gap. What is that gap? And why is that gap exist? Well, we know a little bit more about that gap now, if I could say it that way. When it comes to spiritual walk discipline and walking with God and having self-control to live and obey the way he's asked us to obey,
7: boy, it's so true.
9: My flesh constantly, and part of that is my brain, constantly wants to go back to what it knows.
7: Mm-hmm. Yeah.
9: And those are old patterns that are really deep rooted. They're neurological at this point in my life. Neurological.
7: And that's that restoration therapy. Give us that quick definition.
9: Okay, so restoration therapy really integrates a number of things that you guys have talked about many times on this program. Attachment theory, what we know about how we work in terms of relationships, how we connect with other people, the neuroscience.
7: And you learn this as a child, mostly.
9: Exactly. And it sets those styles in us that then pour out us as an adult. But the question is, what do we do about it? And what Dr. Hargrave, restoration therapy, does is take all of that know-how and then merge it with New Testament theology around your old self and your new self. If there is one thing that we ought to be teaching and preaching in church on a regular basis, it's this reoccurring theme in the New Testament about it is my job as a follower of Jesus to take off my old self, the part of me that is not like Christ. I'm listening to the Spirit. I'm trying to merge my body, soul, mind processes along with the Spirit, so that I can live out what he has called me to do. There's the gap between my flesh and living by the Spirit, right? This is over and over. Galatians 5, this is Philippians 4, this is Colossians 3, this is Ephesians 4, this is 2 Corinthians, you mentioned. This is over and over. Take off the old self and put on the new. It just turns out there's quite a journey, but to do that.
7: Yeah.
9: And Dr. Hargrave has figured out a process, a system that really helps us navigate that space, become less and less like our old flesh and more like Christ. And when I do that in the context of my marriage, in the moments when I'm triggered and all my bad self comes out, if I can put on self-control, I can bring a better me to the next moment in my marriage. And it's transformative for relationships.
6: And Ron, in the book, you use the analogy of being on a trail, and you talk about kind of this pain cycle and liken it to finding a snake on the trail.
9: Yes.
7: I saw a snake.
6: I saw a pretty serious snake on a trail one time in Arkansas, of all places. What were you thinking of when you wrote that?
9: Well, I was probably reacting the way you were reacting. You know, it's funny, John, when you see a rattlesnake, we were walking through a canyon with all of our kids on this occasion. Boys. You don't have to form a committee and say, we have a rattlesnake. What should we do about it? No, your midbrain kicks in. It's God's gift to us, this fight or flight reactivity that says, danger, danger, Will Robinson, back up, get away, protect your kids. You don't have to pause and ponder, and that's your brain will take care of you. That's the good news. The bad news is that in life, my brain doesn't know the difference between a rattlesnake and Nan's criticism.
7: Both bite.
9: They both bite.
7: Yeah.
9: And my brain doesn't know the difference. All it knows is danger, danger. What do you do, Ron? Well, in my case, and there's four different ways people respond in fight or flight at that point in time. But for me, I go into either blame or defensiveness or control. Like I'm either going to control her. I'm going to perform and get better at something so that she has no reason to be upset with me. Or I'm going to counter blame and somehow make it to be about her. Now, all of that stuff that I do, here's the crazy thing, guys. It's all an effort to restore peace within me and between us, in our usness, as we like to call it. So think about that. This really doesn't make sense, and it's not helpful.
6: It doesn't feel right.
9: Rattlesnake, criticism, I need to defend myself and prove to her that she's wrong about me, so now I'm arguing her into liking me, which never works, thank you very much. And now she's even more upset because I'm not listening, I'm not considering what she had to say, and we escalate our negative behavior. Am I getting to peace? No. I'm getting to more conflict. And it's because my dysregulation triggers her dysregulation, and there we go. We're off and running. If I don't learn how to manage that nanosecond between rattlesnake and my response, things get worse.
7: You know, when you say that, it sounds kind of ridiculous. I mean that very respectfully, but it is the mechanism.
9: It is the mechanism.
7: We can't distinguish that. So, you know, when we're talking about slowing down or taking a step back emotionally, how do you help yourself from not noticing the difference?
9: Well, you have to understand what I normally do. Like, one of the beautiful things about this book and Dr. Hargrave's work is that you are going to do some exercises and you're going to map and sequence what are the triggers for me, what's the pain points, and what does it mean to me, and what do I do with it? That's called coping. And once you see that, it doesn't mean you can instantly change it. You need to have a mechanism. We call that the four steps, where you learn how to talk through creating a new response instead of just doing the same old stuff.
7: And all of that is to help you self-regulate.
9: That's it.
7: Your emotions.
9: Exactly. And I mean, the biblical word is self-control.
7: Yeah.
8: Yes. Okay.
9: I got to put on self-control when I feel rattlesnakes in my marriage. And here's the crazy thing. Most of us spend our entire life trying to get the spouse who, you're the rattlesnake, so you're the one who has to change. And now I go with some agenda of trying to fix her. Yeah. The subtitle of this book is Understanding and Managing Yourself. Like, it's my reactivity that I am in charge of, not her reactivity. And that is a game changer moment that helps couples who often get caught in this escalation to begin to unwind it.
8: I was triggered yesterday coming here. All right. I was in pain.
7: John will do that to you.
8: coming here with my husband, who has, this is his seventh time here. All right. So in the previous times coming here, Ron would be a week in his head before he'd come here. Then he'd come here and he'd do his thing, unavailable while he's here, right. Maybe other meetings after that outflow after that. And then as he and then as he comes home, he's still in his head about being here because it might lead to something else, to something else,
7: he's
8: to something
7: debriefing else. In his mind.
8: Yes.
7: Mm-hmm. Yeah.
8: So and coming here is a trigger of pain, abandonment.
7: Wow.
8: Where are you?
7: Yeah.
8: And we're coming here and I'm thinking, I had to be very mindful on the plane as I'm touching down and he's talking about, well, we'll do this and Jim will say this and he's doing all the things. And I'm thinking, I'm feeling something rising in me. I'm feeling triggered.
7: Yeah.
8: And I had to stop and go, okay, what am I feeling? Mm-hmm. What would old Nan normally do?
7: Yeah.
8: Old Nan would normally really get critical and, oh, I know exactly what you'll do while you're here, or blame or whatever, take control of this situation. And I had to stop, pray, get grounded and say, okay, Holy Spirit, I need some help here. I know you're my helper. I normally would do this, but I know that I'm God's child. I know that you've given us this opportunity together. And I know that I can walk this out with humility and with the Spirit's help.
7: You know, and the key there, I'm hearing you, Nan, is you have to do this probably several times a day because of that triggering
8: Definitely.
7: Mechanism. It's not just once in a while. Yeah. These are patterns that we've developed.
9: That's right.
7: Yes. And I think as a couple, how to handle that together. Mm-hmm. You know, Jean and I have one. We go to dinner and we have a pleasant time, and then she wants to bring up family stuff. Mm. You know, the boys aren't doing something that we would like to see them do. Mm-hmm. And it can end in a not so warm place, right?
8: Mm-hmm. Yeah.
7: And but it's a pattern, and I'm sure I have my patterns, and I'm less likely to see those
8: right.
7: as I am to see hers, right? Is that
8: exactly.
7: part of the deal?
9: Yes,
8: oh,
9: absolutely.
7: We're very in tune picking up on
9: right.
7: their problem.
9: Exactly. We are super in tune with the speck in the other person's eye, Matthew 7, but rarely do we notice that log in our eye and take responsibility for it. I got to say, I want to compliment her. I mean, listen to what she went through.
7: Yeah.
9: Listen to the internal. What's the truth? I know what the pain is. I know the truth. And I'm going to choose to respond differently in this situation. Wow. Right? So by the time she and I begin to process, yeah, this is sort of like coming back to Ron's lover.
7: Mm.
9: Wow. Like heavy, right? By the time we begin to process that, she's not coming at me as a rattlesnake. She's coming gentle. She's coming soft. She's talking through. She's taking ownership of, and by the way, we've spent many years working through all this pain together. So I'm quick to go, yeah, I totally see how this is a space that's difficult for you. And I get that. And I see that. And I'm over here saying, yeah, I've been trying to manage me and not be super control guy and come and perform like I always used to do.
7: Right.
9: By the way, I was chasing my identity in my work. And so to be able to relax and come here and just say, yeah, we're just having a conversation with Jim and John. This is not a big deal. Puts me in a different place.
7: Mm-hmm.
9: See how we're both understanding and managing ourselves, and that allows us to then bring a better us to one another.
7: Yeah.
9: It's a game.
7: Well, some of it is understanding the why. You know,
8: yes.
7: she needs a space, in our case, to yeah. be able to
8: yes.
7: express her concerns. Mm-hmm. And it just seems to be that moment. And I've seen that pattern.
9: Mm-hmm.
7: But obviously, mm-hmm. there's not enough time in the rest of our day, or something's going on that this is the place right. where, and for you, Nan, that's also true. And this has been so good. It really has. Thank you for being with us. And I do want to come back next time and pick up the conversation to give people more insight into what you've discovered. Man, isn't it exciting for 20, 30 somethings who are married to say, hey, let's learn from these older couples' mistakes, right?
9: Mm-hmm.
7: But in the meantime, get a copy of this great book, The Mindful Marriage, Create Your Best Relationship Through Understanding and Managing Yourself. And to all of us mismanaged people, amen. It's our goal here at Focus to equip you and your spouse to give you those tools that you need to have a wonderful, healthy, thriving in Christ marriage. And I think this is one of the best resources on that marriage topic. These resources do cost money, so we depend on your partnership to help us reach more husbands and wives with this good news message. And according to our research, more than 500,000 marriages have benefited from Focus resources just in the last 12 months. And I'm really proud of that. Mm-hmm. I mean, that's reach and impact that we're doing together. And if I could ask you to consider a gift to the ministry, a monthly pledge or a one-time gift, whatever you can afford. And when you order resources like Ron and Nan's book directly from Focus Canada, those proceeds stay right in Canada and help Canadian families to thrive in Christ.
6: 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Yeah, we can connect you with a counselor and give you more information about this book. 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
16: 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Today on Turning Point, Dr. David Jeremiah considers this incredible truth and the priceless treasure you are when you see yourself through his eyes. From God, I Need Some Answers, here's David to conclude his message, What Is My Self-Worth?
17: People debate that question about self-worth in educational institutions, in the psychiatrist's office, sometimes at church, at small groups, and wherever they get together. What is my worth? How do I know what I'm worth? And of course, the world sends many false messages that really mess people up. The Bible tells us that your self-worth is based upon God, not upon you. And what God says you are, you are. And the Bible is very affirmative in that respect. Today is part two of What Is My Self-Worth, and we'll get to it in just a moment. Let me remind you that Turning Point produces not only radio and television and internet messages, but we produce a monthly magazine that has been read by hundreds of thousands of people over the years. Today it is mailed out to over 300,000 families every month, and many other people download the biblical material for their daily devotions. We'd love for you to get this magazine if you're not already receiving it. Please ask for it when you get in touch with us, and we'll see that you get on the list for the next edition. I know it will add value to your walk with the Lord and be an encouragement to you every day. Now, here is part two of our discussion that we began yesterday. What is my self-worth? Psalm 139.
18: Here is the way God knows you. Number one, God knows what you do. In verse 2, he says, Lord, you know my down sittings and my uprisings. This is a reference to the activity of life. It is an Old Testament expression that talks about the routine of life, the going in and the coming out. God knows your activities. In essence, David is saying that God knew him in his active life and in his passive life. God knew what he did. Secondly, God knows what you think. Notice verse 2, you understand my thoughts afar off. The psalmist says, before you ever think your thoughts, God knows what they are. God knows your subconscious life, and that is why we read in the New Testament that your Father knoweth what things ye have need of, even before you ask. God knows what you think. And thirdly, the psalmist says, God knows where you go. He says in verse 3, you comprehend my path and my lying down and are acquainted with all my ways. God knows all about your habits and what things you have need of, and God knows all that's going on in your life. Number 4, God knows what you say. Verse 4 says, for there is not a word on my tongue, O Lord, but you know it altogether. And finally, God knows what you need. In verse 5, it says, you have hedged me behind and before and laid your hand upon me. This is an Old Testament idiom that it's rich in imagery. He says, you have hedged me in like a city that is under siege. You are providing for and caring for me even when you do not realize it. He knows your past. Thou hast hedged me in from behind. He knows your future. Thou hast hedged me in before. And he knows your present. You have your hand on me right now. So stop and think about it for a moment. How important are you? God knows you. He knows what you do, what you think, where you go, what you say, what you need. And when David thought about this, It was so overwhelming to him that we read in verse 6, he said, such knowledge is too wonderful for me. It is high and I cannot attain it. David said, there was only one thing left for me to do when I finally realized, God, that you knew me. And out of all the billions of souls on this earth, you knew me better than I know myself, better than I am known by anybody else, that God, you know me. He said, it is so wonderful. I can do nothing but fall down and worship. You know, sometimes truth about God is like that. There's no way to respond to it. There's no way to write a critique of it. When you just finally understand it, you just want to fall on your knees and say, God, you are too wonderful. How can I comprehend it? So the next time you're wondering about your own self-worth, if you're a believer in Jesus Christ, you can pull your shoulders back and say, hey, God knows me. He knows me. But the second thing the psalmist wants us to understand is that God is near you. He not only knows you, he is near you. For in these next six verses, he asks the questions, where can I go from your spirit? Or where can I flee from your presence? Quite often, these verses have been used as an evangelistic thrust to help us understand that we can never get away from the hound of heaven, that he will chase us down the corridors of life until finally he catches us, and that like Jonah of old, we can never get on a ship that will take us away from God. He will always find us. And that's true. But there's a wonderful positive application of this portion of God's word as well. For what David, I believe, is talking about is not so much the pursuing God, but the present God. He is saying to us that God is everywhere. He is not everything. That's pantheism. But God is everywhere. And in his poetic style, he researches the universe as if to go through a checklist and find out if there's any place that he could imagine where God might not be. He says, I've gone to the heavens and I've gone to Sheol, and God, you are there. Here are the two extremes, the heights of heaven and the depths of Sheol, the place of living in light and the abode of death and darkness. God, when I go there, you are there. And it surprises some of you, I know, to think of God in Sheol. But let me remind you, God will be with you wherever you go from now throughout eternity. Either as the one around whom you have wrapped your worship and love, or as the thought in your mind throughout eternal days of the one you rejected all the time you had a chance to know him. God will be in your mind forever, in heaven or in Sheol, says the psalmist. And then he adds, not only is God in the heights and in the depths, but he is in the east and in the west. There's a curious expression in this next verse. He says, if I take the wings of the morning, you are there. And if I dwell in the uttermost parts of the sea, even your hand shall be there. And if you study that in the language of the Hebrew, what you'll find out is that the wings of the morning are a reference to the east, where the sun comes up. And if I go to the furthest parts of the sea is a reference to the Mediterranean Sea, which was further west than Palestine. And David is looking at the universe as he sees it. And he says, God, you're in the east and you're in the west. I can't get away from you. You're everywhere. You're on the land and you're on the sea. And then he says, well, maybe if God could somehow be isolated to darkness and light, there would be a way that he could not be near us. But he goes on to say, if I say, surely the darkness shall fall on me, even the night shall be light about me. Indeed, the darkness shall not hide from you, but the night shines as the day. Now watch this. The darkness and the light are both alike to you. God, you're in the light and you're in the darkness, because with God, there is no difference between light and darkness. And the point that the psalmist wants us to get is this. Listen up now. God is near you wherever you go. You can't get away from him. You can't go to a place where God is not. And I don't know what that does for you, but boy, I'll tell you what. If you get your worth from being near important people, you are near God, and he is near you. And what that means, and the exciting truth is, that he is immediately accessible to you wherever you go. When God designed to send his son into this world as his picture to us of who God is, a name was given to him that we cherish, especially at Christmas time. He's called what? Emmanuel. And what is that? God with us. God is with us. And the psalmist wants us to understand that you cannot hide from God, but he also wants us to understand that God is near us. So you get your self-esteem from the fact that God knows you and that God is near you. Here's the third one, and basically this is the centerpiece of the whole psalm. You get your self-esteem and your self-worth from this truth. God made you. He created you. You are the incredible creation of the infinite God. And I almost just took this section and put all the rest of it aside and just dealt with this. Because what a wonderful truth it is. The psalmist says, "Oh God, you have formed me and my inward parts and covered me in my mother's womb." St. Augustine once wrote, he said, "Men go abroad to wonder at the height of the mountains and at the huge waves of the sea and the long courses

But he chose the crowning creation called man. And he says, let me show you how powerful is God. Let me show you man. And he says, man has been in the heart and thought of God from the very moment of his conception. God is involved with the conception of each of us. He says in verse 13, for you have formed my inward parts and have covered me in my mother's womb. These words describe reproduction in some of the most meaningful and tender verses in all of the Bible. If we read them honestly, we understand that they contain the secret for an incredible sense of self-worth. Listen to me. God knew you before you were born, and he knows the moment when you were conceived. He knows the very beginning of your life. God was involved in it all. In every phase of development from that moment on, he is there. So I want to tell you something, in case you haven't heard it recently from this pulpit, that the human embryo is not the result of a biological accident. God is aware of the union of the sperm and the egg and the attachment of the embryo to the uterine lining and the development of human life. And God formed the inward parts and arranged the genetic structure and possesses our reins, and God is in conception. And we believe that the Bible teaches that human life begins at that moment. And God knows about that human life, and God loves that human life from the very moment of that union. And that's why Christian people struggle so much with the liberalized views of taking that human life indiscriminately and destroying it. God was involved at the very moment of conception. There's a book written by Lewis Thomas called The Medusa and the Snail. It's about why people made such a fuss over test tube babies in England. And in this book, Thomas says, the true miracle is the common union of the sperm and egg in a process that ultimately produces a human being. He said the mere existence of that cell should be one of the greatest astonishments in all of the earth. He said people ought to be walking around all day, all through their waking hours, calling to each other in endless wonderment, talking of nothing except that cell. He said, if anyone ever does succeed in explaining it within my lifetime, I will charter a skywriting airplane, maybe a whole fleet of them, and send them aloft to write one great exclamation point after another around the sky until all my money runs out. He said, so incredible is that cell. Over 9 months, these cells divide up functions in exquisite ways. Billions of blood cells appear, millions of rods and cones, in all up to 100 million, million cells from a single fertilized ovum. And finally, a baby is born, glistening with liquid, already his cells cooperating. His muscles limber up in jerky, awkward moments and movements, and his face recoils at the harsh light and the dry air of his new environment. His lungs and vocal cords join in a first air-gulping yell. And within that clay-colored package of cells lies the miracle of human life. God was involved in the very beginning of it. God did it. And God is involved with the development of it. He says, I will praise you, for I am fearfully and wonderfully made. Marvelous are your works, and that my soul knows very well. Do you know that the psalmist tells us that God protects, even at birth, our individuality? The word wonderfully, in that little phrase, fearfully and wonderfully made, do you know what that word means? The word literally in the Hebrew language means you are fearfully and differently made. And, you know, we can look around and we can joke about this sometimes. We can say, boy, is she different. Or boy, is he different. Let's face it, we're all different. There has never been two human beings created anything alike. God has made us fearfully and uniquely. We are all stamped with our own special genetic code that sets us apart from every other human being on the face of God's earth. And out of the billions of people,

0: people, the billions of souls, God made certain that every one of us would be special, wonderfully, uniquely made. My friend Don Wurtzen, who is a pianist and a songwriter, wrote a little song about this verse, and I never even knew it was around until I was studying for this message, but I love the words of this. This is what he wrote. Fearfully and wonderfully made, I'm unique, one of a kind. Fearfully and wonderfully made, my beginning was God's design. He was with me before my birth and formed my being with care. I'm a person of infinite worth, a masterpiece beyond compare. Fearfully and wonderfully made, I'm woven in his tapestry. Fearfully and wonderfully made, I'm created for eternity. His imprint is seen everywhere, and he has plans for me. In secret, he knew I was there, a mystery of God's decree. Fearfully and wonderfully made, I'm woven as his tapestry. Fearfully and wonderfully made, I'm created for eternity. That's true. You wonder, do you have any worth? Well, let me tell you something. When God got done with you, he took the blueprint and tore it up and threw it away. And he said, I'll never make another one just like him, just like her again. If value is in scarcity, you are worth a ton because there isn't anyone like you anywhere. And as you age, you will become more and more valuable. Now, I don't know about that part, but the rest of it's true. You're uniquely God's protected creation. And then not only does he protect your individuality, but he protects your identity in the whole process of life. In verse 15, he says this, my substance was not hid from thee when I was made in secret and curiously wrought in the lower parts of the earth. The word substance here is a key word. It means frame. It refers to the complete structure of the adult person. According to David, now listen up, according to David, the full-grown body had actually been planned, designed, and programmed when it was not even large enough to be visible in the unseen parts of the earth, says David. Before you were born, the whole genetic plan of exactly what you would be as an adult was set by God. And scientists in molecular biology have not too long ago discovered this, and we call it DNA. And I've read so much about this. I mean, I feel like bowing down and worshiping God a whole new way. I discovered some incredible things. Do you know that in every cell of your body, there is enough information to recreate your adult person as if there were no other cell necessary? And that every time that cell divided in the process of your growth, all of that information was contained in each cell that was a part of the division. And there is so much information in each cell that if they just had the one, they could recreate your whole adult person. And someone has reasoned that if all of the instructions in one cell, in the genetic code, in the DNA of one cell, if all of those instructions were written out, it would take 1,600 page books to put all that information down in writing. God put it in a cell that no one could see except with magnification. And it's in every cell in your body. It's incredible. In fact, the DNA strands are so fine and so unique that if you put them all together from one human body, they would fit into a size of an ice cube. And yet, if you spread them out end to end, they would go from the earth to the sun and back 400 times. That's how much information is in one cell of the human body. God did it! And he did it so that you would have your identity. You are unique. You are individually precious to God. And not only does he protect your individuality and protect your identity, in the very process, he protects your importance. He says, you are so important that all of your days were written in his book before one of them came to be. Isn't that incredible? God knew everything about you before you ever started out in life, and he has your whole life charted. He knows everything there is to know about you. You are so important to Him. Well, there's one last thing I want to tell you about your self-esteem. Let's review for just a moment. How do I know I'm important? Hey, He knows me. He knows me. What I do, what I say, what I think, where I go, He knows it all. Number two, He's near me. Wherever I go, He's there. He makes sure never to let me get very far away. Number three, He made me. Whatever I am, I've got no reason to complain. I just have every option to take what God has given me and max it out for His glory, use my ability the best I can, because God made me distinct from every other person, and He did the same for you. But here's the most incredible thing, and I want you just to read verses 17 and 18 with me. You say, well, that's great theology, Pastor, and I'm glad to know that, but here's something for right now. How precious also are your thoughts to me, O God. How great is the sum of them. If I should count them, they would be more in number than the sand. When I awake, I am still with you. Your self-esteem comes from the fact that God knows you, that God is near you, that God made you. But watch now. Your self-esteem comes from the fact that God, right now, at this very moment, listen to me, He is thinking of you. In the great mind of God, He is thinking of you. Did you ever call somebody you love who's a long way away? And what do you say to that person? Just want you to know, I'm thinking of you. If you can't be in somebody's presence all the time, it's good to be in their thoughts. But the psalmist says, we're in God's presence and we're in His thoughts. And the psalmist says, the way God thinks of us is so incredible that he can't comprehend it. He said, if I tried to number up the ways you think concerning me, I wouldn't be able to do it. But God, even when I'm not aware that you're thinking of me, you're thinking of me because I go to sleep. But God, you never sleep. All during the time that I'm sleeping, you're thinking of me. And when I wake in the morning, there you are. And your thoughts are of me. I want to tell you something. You are so valuable and so incredibly important to God that He knows you and He stays near you and He made you and He's right now thinking of you. God has you in His mind and in His heart. You are only man in relation to God. And Psalm 139 is God's loving smile to you. You are okay. He knows you. He's near you. He made you. He's thinking of you. You're worthy because God is smiling on you today.
1: Amen. Well, thank you for being with us today as we finished up this study on the question, what is my self-worth? Tomorrow, we're going to talk about another how can I question, how can I be happy? And Psalm 1 tells us what blessedness is and how to accept it. We'll talk about that tomorrow and Thursday. You know, in a world that can often feel barren and uncertain and lonely, we once again return to the Psalms and find a proven roadmap to step into biblical and true flourishing. So the book that we're offering this month as our resource for the month of May will help you discover afresh the power, grace, and wisdom of Psalms 1, 23, 46, 91, and 103, and how the timeless truths found within these scriptures can lead you into a life that is connected to God, the one who can transform any wilderness experience. 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We'll see you next time.
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It's 10:07 with a Life weather update. Mainly cloudy today, showers off and on, but warm, high of 17 with a strong wind. Here's Peter Burton on Life.

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Congratulations to the Barry Colts winning a big game 7 last night against Brantford. Now they're off to the OHL Championship Series. First game tomorrow night against Kitchener. Puck drops just after 7.

0: Listener-supported Christian radio, Life 100.3 and Katie Nicole, in Jesus' name. Hey, it's Steve Jones. You probably noticed this all on your own, that sometimes we experience the mountaintop experiences in life. Everything is going according to plan, and then there are other times where you have to walk through those deep, dark valleys, and you open up God's Word, and you look for some encouragement in both situations, but especially in those valleys where you just kind of, you're not really sure what to do. Well, look at Psalm 23. David says, though I walk through the valley of the shadow of death, I will fear no evil, for you are with me. Notice he's walking through the valley. He's walking. He's moving. He's not living there. And the Bible teaches us that he is not alone. So remember, the same God who leads us to those green pastures is the same one who walks with us in those shadows. Torrin Wells even wrote a song about this called Hills and Valleys, and I'll play that for you next.
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2: 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Well, Penelope can't have that. 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I'm Paul Acey for Plugged In by Focus on the Family.
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He is here on Life.

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0: 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I love when that song comes on the radio. Well, sometimes it makes me feel a little bit comfortable, but gets me in the right frame of mind as it reminds me to be thankful for everything that God has provided. 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

0: Listener-supported Christian radio, Life 100.3, Jesus is Coming Back, led by Jordan Feliz. Hey, it's Steve Jones. I've got a song by Matthew Parker coming up called Never Giving Up on You. And when I was looking ahead, I thought, man, that reminds me a lot of Jonah. Do you remember Jonah? That he was running from his responsibility. He hops on this boat going in the opposite direction of where God wanted him to go. So what does God do? Sends a storm. And then the whale, and then from inside that whale, Joel finally cries out. He says, in my distress, I called to the Lord, and he answered me. So God wasn't chasing Jonah to punish him. He was chasing him because he just would not let him go. And I mean, we have storms in our lives, don't we? And sometimes our tendency is we want to run away from God. We're like, hey, God, how could you allow this to happen? But instead, God is waiting there for us to turn to him because he says, I want to walk with you through this storm. Matthew Parker sings Never Giving Up on You next.
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3: 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And I have little cans with wheels. And now in California, we have 25 separate trash cans. And then the trash man shows up, and I'm so glad he shows up.

0: 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Let Jesus take your burdens. Let him take your trash. 1 Peter 5:7 says, cast all your care upon him, for he cares for you.
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hear artists from all over the country, and Quinn Thronis is from Alberta, so you get to hear her song Take Me to the Start right after today's Word of Life from the New Testament, 1 Corinthians 2:2. 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

0: 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That's what the cross is for. Hey, it's Steve Jones. Did you hear? 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That's it for me. Have a wonderful afternoon. 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

0: Good afternoon. It's 12 o'clock on Tuesday, May 5th. I'm Mike Poirier from the Life 100.3 News Center. Peterborough is moving towards the construction of a new arena and event center. Mayor Jeff Leal tabled a motion for the city to fund $57 million of the proposed $170 million project. The plan is to build the arena on Townsend Street to replace the 70-year-old PMC.
1: We now have a unique opportunity to build a new event center that will revitalize our downtown and transform our waterfront.
0: The arena would have a seating capacity of 5,800, and they'll seek other forms of funding. South Bruce Peninsula will be addressing its controversial picketing bylaw. The bylaw prevents residents from picketing in public spaces without township permission and face a potential $400 fine. The picketing ban is included in the public nuisance bylaw, and staff are presenting a report to council that could have the picketing portion removed. The city of Barrie is taking steps to protect sensitive lands. With a new city boundary, Mayor Alex Nuttles directed staff to bring forward a bylaw within 30 days to establish a new municipal service board. The board would then be responsible for setting long-term vision and ensure the protection of sensitive lands within the community, and one of the board members would include the mayor of Springwater. New road names are being proposed in Huntsville. Town Council is seeking resident feedback as it comes up with new names for its streets to have a focus on local heritage, wildlife, and indigenous connections. Some of the names being considered include Pine Martin Road, Timberwolf Lane, and Bearwaters Path. Residents have until the middle of the month to provide their feedback. A plea deal has been reached in the case of Elnaz Heshtemiri. 38-year-old Mohammed Lilo has been in custody since his arrest 4 years ago in the disappearance and suspected death of Heshtemiri. Lilo has pleaded guilty to conspiracy to kidnap the victim, who was his ex-girlfriend, by hiring individuals who carried out an attack inside a Richmond Hill parking garage and then an abduction from a home in Wasaga Beach. Charges have been laid following an industrial fire in Whitchurch, Stouffville. Firefighters were called to the area of Warden Avenue and Aurora for an industrial building fire. Damage is valued at up to $1 million, and a 59-year-old man from Innisfil was arrested at the scene and has been charged with arson. From the News Patrol, three men were able to save over a dozen horses in rising floodwaters. Hawaii's been experiencing a rainier, wet season than usual, and last week, a rancher and two neighbors were called in to help 15 horses that were found in chest-high water in the middle of the night. The three were able to lead the horses to an area that wasn't flooded, and they also used a backhoe to try and prevent future flooding during the rainy season. In sports, the Montreal Victoire are looking to even their series tonight with Minnesota Frost. NHL playoffs, the Colorado Avalanche, they're on home ice to take on the Minnesota Wild. And MLB, the Toronto Blue Jays, they'll be in Tampa Bay to face the Rays. There's a chance of showers for this afternoon. Weather's next.
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0: Central Ontario weather. It'll be mainly cloudy this afternoon with a chance of showers, high 17. Tonight, chance of showers, low of 5. And tomorrow, mainly cloudy with a slight chance of showers and a high of 11. In Owen Sound, it's 8 degrees, 9 in Huntsville. Newmarket sitting at 10, 15 degrees in Peterborough, and Barrie, it's 12. I'm Mike Poirier from the Life 100.3 News Center. 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

0: down through the ages, many scholars have wondered, why would God allow the Old Testament book of Esther to be included in the Bible? After all, it's a book that never mentions his name. Today on Insight for Living, Chuck Swindoll assures us that God is present in every detail, even when he appears silent. This is the first message in a biographical series on Esther. And in this opening study, Chuck will help us understand the historical context that qualifies this book as a powerful display of God's sovereign control. He titled today's message, God's Invisible Providence.
1: We live our lives under the careful, loving, gracious, albeit sovereign hand of our God. And the movements of time and history are precisely according to His reckoning, exactly as He ordained it. Remember, all the while, He is invisible. And I think we could call the presence of God His invisible providence. Providence, I'm intrigued with the word. Provideo is the Latin from which we get the word providence. Pro means before or ahead of time. Video, we get our word video from it. I see. I see ahead of time. God seeing ahead of time the events of life, which we, of course, can never do. We're good at history. We're poor at prophecy. We're good at looking back, 20/20 vision every time, or often. We're blind when it comes to 1 minute from now. We have no idea. But God, provideo, invisible in His provideo, is continually, constantly, and successfully at work. You know what? It drives us crazy. We have highs and we have lows. He blesses and we thank Him. He tests and we squirm. We weep. We grieve. We cry. We shake our heads. And in none of this He changes. Who can say unto Him, what are you doing? We blossom and flourish like leaves on a tree and wither and perish, but naught changes thee. Of course not. He is God. He is not fickle nor moody. He is having His way, and it will not be frustrated. And my friend, if you think He has met His match with you, you are in for one gigantic surprise. He will bring you, if necessary, to nothing to get your attention. He will, if necessary, crush you like Nebuchadnezzar the king. Because God and God alone is calling the shots in this thing called life. Now then, we're ready for Esther. Let me introduce to you the five people who are the main characters of the book. The first two verses of the book include the name of a man whose name is hard to pronounce. He is the king of the land. He thinks he's ruling, but it's God and God alone who rules. It took place in the days of, here's the name, Ahasuerus. Ahasuerus. It's the same one mentioned elsewhere as Xerxes, a Persian king named Ahasuerus. He looks like he is powerful. He is reigning from India to Ethiopia, over 127 provinces. In those days, he sat on the throne, which was located in the Washington, D.C. of Persia, a place named Susa. You'll read about Susa through the book of Esther. So first we have a king named Ahasuerus, or Xerxes, who sits on a throne in the capital city of Susa. He's married to a woman named Vashti, V-A-S-H-T-I. She's mentioned in verse 9 as the queen. Queen Vashti also gave a banquet. She's mentioned again in verse 11, verse 12, verse 15, 16, 17. She's seen often in the early part of the book. Some of you folks will like her. She is a strong-minded, independent-thinking woman who refuses to cooperate with her husband's request. Some of you won't like her. Usually men don't like Vashti. She's a strong-willed woman, independent of mind, who is determined not to be paraded before Ahasuerus's male friends. And this leads to a major conflict. In fact, it leads ultimately to some kind of beauty contest. We'll look at all of that next time. I'm calling next time's sermon, "There She Goes, Miss Persia." And we'll introduce that later on. The third character is a wicked officer in the court of the king named Haman, H-A-M-A-N, chapter 3, verses 1 and 2. Get acquainted with Haman, you'll hate him. You'll spend a lot of time seeing a lot of people modeled in the life of Haman. He is an anti-Semitic officer, very wealthy, very conceited leader who was given influence and even authority. Listen, after these events, King Ahasuerus promoted Haman, the end of the verse, over all the princes who were with him and all the king's servants who were at the king's gate bowed and paid homage to Haman, for so the king had commanded concerning him. Verse 10, the king took his signet ring from his hand. That's like reaching into your wallet and pulling out your charge card and giving it to someone under your authority and saying, you may spend as you please. As you guide this kingdom, you have the treasury of Persia in your hand. He gave him the signet ring from his hand. He gave it to Haman. So Haman is a wicked officer in the king's court. So we've got Ahasuerus the king, Vashti the queen, Haman, the wicked ruler serving under the king. Fourth is a man named Mordecai. Go back to chapter 2, verse 5. He is not a Persian. He is a Jew living in Persia. Oh, wait. We read in verse 5, there was a Jew in Susa, Susa the capital, whose name was Mordecai, the son of Jair, son of Shimei, son of Kish, a Benjamite. Why is he there? Look at the next verse. Who had been taken into exile. Now, the who is a reference to Kish. Mordecai wasn't taken into exile. Back in his genealogy, Kish was. He had been taken into exile from Jerusalem with the captives who had been exiled, with Jeconiah, king of Judah, whom Nebuchadnezzar, the king of Babylon, had exiled. Now, I remember when I was a kid about 8 or 9 and a preacher read a verse like that, I checked into Never Never Land. I thought, who cares? And I always wondered, why didn't the preacher stop and explain what all that rigmarole is about? Now that I'm a preacher, for the sake of 9-year-olds who may wonder, let me pause and give you a little background, because it sounds like a tongue twister. Years before, the Jews had a civil war. Now, track this with me. They had a civil war, and like America in its civil war, they broke between the North and the South. Neither one of the groups walked with God. not consistently. And finally, God judged the north and sent Assyria in and brought them under bondage. The south continued on for over 100 years, and then God brought judgment because of their disobedience, and their king was a man named Jeconiah. The northern kingdom, the southern kingdom were called different names. The northern kingdom was called Israel. The southern kingdom was called Judah. Jeconiah is mentioned in the verse we just read. Nebuchadnezzar was the commanding king of Babylon that overthrew the southern kingdom. And he brought with him into exile the Jews who were still living in the southern kingdom. Babylon finally fell into the hands of Persia. You've heard of the Medes and the Persians. And the Medo-Persian Empire, Ahasuerus reigned over that vast kingdom, as we just read in the first part of it, from India to Ethiopia. And it consumed the land of Palestine. So the Jews were forced out of Zion, and they moved in exile to live in the land of Persia, ultimately in the land of Persia. Now, before too many years, they were given the freedom to go back to Jerusalem. Some went back under the leadership of a man named Zerubbabel. Others went back under the leadership of a man named Ezra. And a third group went back under the leadership of Nehemiah. Some stayed in Persia. That's what Esther's all about. It's a slice of history from the life of a few Jews, or really many Jews, who remained in Persia under Persian rule and did not go back to their homeland. Lest you think God forgot them, the book of Esther is given as a reminder he did not. Mordecai was among the Jews who remained in Persia during the reign of Ahasuerus. He is a godly man, but his most significant role has not been mentioned. It appears in verse 7. Look, he was bringing up Hadassah. You don't know much about her until you read on. That is Esther. Her Persian name means star, like star in the night. She's the star of the story. She's the heroine. She actually becomes the queen. He was bringing up Esther, his uncle's daughter, for she had neither father nor mother. We're not told why. We're not told when she lost them. This young lady was beautiful of form and face, and I might add, strong of character. And when her father and mother died, Mordecai took her as his own daughter. If Persian law allowed for adoption, she became adopted. If not, she became a part of his foster home. Immortal, invisible, God only wise and light and accessible, hid from our eyes. Who would have ever thought God would have his hand on some forgotten orphan, a little girl who had lost her mother and dad? Who would ever expect that a Mordecai, a Jew, a no-name, in the great land of Persia where Ahasuerus and Haman ruled in evil, who would ever expect that Mordecai, as his hands and arms would touch this lovely young woman and rear her to be a woman of God, who would ever expect that she would be the link to the survival of the Jews? She is, of course, the fifth and main character of the book. And let me say to you, you who have experienced such brokenness and crushings in your life, you who may feel that your past is so colored, so disjointed, so fractured, that there is no way in the world God can make reason and meaning out of where you have come from, you have not learned yet some lessons from Esther. Here was a little girl who cries her heart out at the death of her parents, who feels the warmth and love of a home, and moves in and lives and grows and becomes a beauty within and without, and becomes the link of survival for the entire nation of the Jews. Take heart. God and God alone can do such things. And it's all so wonderfully invisible as He works in the silence of events. Let me show you just a few. May I do that as we uncover the plot of this great book? Look at chapter 2 and the end of the chapter. Now, I'm going to have you put something on the back burner and just kind of let it simmer like you would a good soup. Okay? I'm going to read you something that sounds innocuous, insignificant, but it becomes, in God's unfathomable plan, the link to survival. Listen to the minutes that later found their way into the Chronicles. In those days, verse 21, chapter 2, while Mordecai was sitting at the king's gate, Bigthan and Teresh, they sound like bad guys, don't they? They are. They're wearing dark hats. Bigthan and Teresh, two of the king's officials from those who guarded the door, became angry and sought to lay hands on King Ahasuerus. It's another way of saying there was a conspiracy to assassinate him. But the plot became known to, there's our guy, Mordecai. And Mordecai told, of course, his adoptive daughter, Esther. And Esther informed the king in Mordecai's name. Now, when the plot was investigated and found to be so, they were both hanged on gallows. Who? Well, Bigthan and Teresh. And it was written in the book of the Chronicles in the king's presence. Who cares? I mean, honest to Pete, who cares about Bigthan and Teresh? Nobody. Only a secretary writing down in the Chronicles, Bigthan and Teresh got hanged today. Thanks to Mordecai, period. You put that on the back burner, okay? Because what you would call an insignificant day as a secretary, not for Bigthan and Teresh, but for a secretary. What you would say is insignificant, who really cares, becomes vital in the plan of God. I love this about God. Why? Because He is unfathomable and unsearchable. Albeit invisible, He is nevertheless invincible. Then, as well as now, Haman hates Mordecai because Mordecai will not bow to him. So Haman talks the king into a game plan. If you follow my rules, I will pour money into your treasury. All I ask is that you give me the right to rid the land of all these Jews. 50 and more times the word Jew appears in Esther. I think it's the key word of the book. And so the king Ahasuerus, believing in Haman and ignoring such simple things as antisemitism from a Gentile ruler, Ahasuerus passes it off with the passing of his hand. Go ahead, do whatever you need to do. Sure as the world, Mordecai gets the word and becomes worried. Pacing back and forth, he decides Esther has to know the plan. See, nobody knows Esther's a Jew, a Jewess. He told her not to tell anybody, and she didn't. Even though she becomes queen, no one knows she's Jewish. So Mordecai comes near the court of the king and says, I need to get a message to Esther. End of chapter 4. Turn there. Now remember what I told you to keep in your mind. Just let it linger there. Minutes from the Chronicles. Look at chapter 4, verse 13. Mordecai told them to tell Esther, do not imagine that you in the king's palace can escape any more than all the Jews. For if you remain silent at this time, relief and deliverance will arise from the Jews from another place. You think he didn't believe in the preservation of the Jews? It may not be you, Esther, will be killed, but someone else will deliver, and you and your father's house will perish. And I love this. And who knows whether you have not attained royalty for such a time as this? Esther, listen. Who knows? But that God's hand was on that beauty contest. God's hand was on your being appointed queen. God's hand was on your knowing me and my getting the message from Haman that the Jews will be killed. And you were appointed for such a time as this. Don't be silent. Speak. Plead with the king. Stop it. I've heard some people say the reason they can't believe in the sovereignty of God is that it makes you passive. I see no passivity in Esther. If anything, the sovereignty of God makes me active. It drives me before him and says to him, Lord, put me in the process. Get me involved in your action plan. Speak through me. Use my model. Use my message. Use my actions. He said to her in verse 16, go, look at the action. Assemble all the Jews who were found in Susa and fast for me. This is what Esther told Mordecai. Fast for me. Don't eat or drink for 3 days, day or night, and my maidens will fast in the same way. And thus I will go into the king, which is not according to the law. And if I perish, I perish. Are you raising a daughter like that? Are you influencing her so that someday when she is in that epical place of significance and decision, she will say, if necessary, if I have to perish, I perish. Give of thy sons to bear the message glorious. Give of thy wealth to speed them on their way. Pour out thy soul for them in prayer victorious, and all thou spendest, Jesus will repay. You stand beside their bedside some nights and say, Lord, raise her up to be an Esther. Raise him up to be a Mordecai. Speak your message through them. Make decisions for state and for nation through this precious child of mine. If I perish, I perish. Now, in the meantime, nobody knows about this. It's whispered among the Jews. Just as in the depths of Europe in the late 30s and early 40s, in the whole underground work of preserving Jews, there was a Holocaust at hand. It wasn't the first, and it will not be the last. There was a replay of the same kind of events. Esther plans a meeting with the king. Haman thinks she wants to honor him because she asks him to come along. Esther gets the two of them together and says, I've got a plan. I want to have a banquet, and I want to announce my plan when we get together. She says in verse 8 of chapter 5, if I found favor in the sight of the king, and if it pleased the king to grant my petition to do whatever I request, may the king and Haman come to the banquet, which I shall prepare for them. Tomorrow I will do as the king says. Haman was thrilled. He thought, I have been invited with King Ahasuerus. Xerxes and I are going to have a time with the queen. I mean, she really thinks I'm something. On the way back home, he runs into Mordecai, who will not stand up or tremble before him, and he's infuriated. So when he gets home, he says to his wife, she's quite a lady, Zeresh. He says to her, "That Mordecai drives me nuts." Kind of a Swindoll paraphrase. Verse 14, Zeresh and all of his friends said, build some gallows, build them 75 feet high, called here 50 cubits, and ask the king to have Mordecai hanged on the gallows and go joyfully with the king to the banquet. The advice pleased Haman. And he got all of his guys together. They brought all these 2x4s and they started building 7.5 stories of gallows.
0: Haman's men are swinging hammers in the dark, building gallows that were 75 feet high. And across town, the king can't sleep. That's not coincidence. That's providence. You won't want to miss what happens next in this gripping story when Chuck Swindoll continues his study about Esther, a woman of strength and dignity. As a complement to this daily program, Insight for Living has created some practical tools that will help you study every twist and turn for yourself. Esther's story is one you don't want to rush past. Every chapter holds something worth sitting with, a question worth wrestling through, a truth worth writing down. Our Searching the Scriptures Bible Study Workbook gives you the tools to do exactly that. It's an in-depth companion to this series, designed to take you beyond Chuck's teaching into your own personal discovery of the Bible. Because what God says to you in His Word matters. To purchase your Bible study workbook for Esther, go to insightforliving.ca/workbooks. This program is on the air because of generous friends like you who believe that God's Word contains timeless wisdom for today. And when you give, you're reaching people who discover, some for the very first time, that God is good and He can be trusted. 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
4: Have you ever wished you had a 911 line to heaven? Probably many times you've wished that, when you could just get connected immediately with Almighty God to help you through some situation or circumstance in life. We've all been there. Times when we needed someone and you look around and family can't help you. Friends can't help you. Nobody can help you, but you need some help. When you find yourself in one of those situations, where do you turn? Who do you turn to? Or are you one of those persons who says, "Well, I don't turn to anybody. I can handle it. I just stuff it and move on." Well, you may stuff it, but eventually there are going to be consequences of that. And so all of us need to be able to know where to turn, what to turn to when we face those situations and circumstances when really we feel desperate, critical. Maybe we have this sense of overwhelming sense of defeat or helplessness, hopelessness. Where do you turn when you have those feelings? We've all been there at some point or the other. So I want you to turn, if you will, to the 14th chapter of John, and to remind you that Jesus is encouraging His disciples. He's going to be crucified the next day. They are very discouraged, and Judas has betrayed Him. And He's begun to talk about some things. They don't quite figure out how they all match up. He said, "If you've seen Me, you've seen the Father. I and the Father are one." And now He's talking about suffering and all the rest. But listen to these words of encouragement, because this 14th, 15th, 16th chapters of John really are words of encouragement. He's getting ready to leave them. And beginning in verse 16 of the 14th chapter, here's what He says. He says, "I will ask the Father, and He will give you another Helper, that He may be with you forever. That is the Spirit of truth, whom the world cannot receive, because it does not see Him or know Him. But you know Him, because He abides with you and will be in you. I will not leave you as orphans. I will come to you." Very important for them to know that the whole fact of His leaving was already frustrating and confusing and fearful. Now He says, "I'm not going to leave you as orphans. I'll come to you." It's very interesting what He says in these next verses, because He offers them, promises them help, help, there will always be there. So the question is, who is this helper? What is this helper? And he says the helper is the Holy Spirit. Now listen carefully, because many people will sit in church pews for years and years and years and never understand who the Holy Spirit is. So let me explain to you who he is. The Holy Spirit is a person. He's not an it. He's a person. He feels, he wills, he knows, just like we do, all the characteristics of a person. The Holy Spirit has them. Every time Jesus referred to him, he referred to him as a person. Notice what he says. I will ask the Father, and he will give you another helper, that he may be with you forever. He may be with you, not it. 26th verse of the same chapter. But the helper, the Holy Spirit, whom, not it, whom the Father will send in my name. And something very significant in this passage of Scripture is this, back to this 16th verse, when he says, I will ask the Father and he will give you another helper. Listen carefully. The word another is a little Greek word, allon, A-L-L-O-N, which means another just like. And what he was saying is, I'm going to send you somebody just like me. Very significant, all these words. I'm going to send you someone just like me, and he's going to be with you. And look at this. He says, another helper, that he may be with you for how long? Forever. Not until, not if, and in but I'm going to send you another helper who's going to be with you absolutely forever. That is the Spirit of truth, whom the world can't receive because it doesn't see him and know him, but you know him because he abides with you and will be in you. Now, here's the issue. People who are unsaved know nothing about the Holy Spirit. Secondly, the truth is the Holy Spirit is not in them. He's separated from them, because until you receive Jesus Christ as your personal Savior, the Holy Spirit does not live in a person's life. And so we're talking about, first of all, the person of the Holy Spirit. And second, I want you to know that he's not only the person of the Holy Spirit, but he's a person of the Trinity. That is, God the Father, God the Son, God the Holy Spirit. And when he says he will abide with you forever, he couldn't say that unless the Holy Spirit was omnipotent, omniscient, omnipresent. And so think about this. The Holy Spirit indwells every single believer. When you trust that Jesus Christ is your personal Savior, the Holy Spirit at that moment sealed you as a child of God. He comes to abide in you, to live in you, and he comes primarily as your helper. So think about this. One of the gifts of God to every single one of his children is the person of the Holy Spirit. He's the one who convicted you of your sin to begin with. He's the one who gives you the faith to believe. He's the one who makes you aware of the reality of who Jesus Christ is. He's the one who makes you aware of the fact that you need him. He's the one who brings you to confession and repentance of sin. He's the one who brings about this new birth in your life. And he's the one who comes in to seal you as a child of God. And the Scripture says very clearly, if the Spirit of God is not within you, you are none of his. He's the one who bears witness to us that we are the children of God, a person of the Trinity. So think about this. You and I have within us a helper who is omniscient, knows all things, omnipotent, has all power, omnipresent, that is, all things are in his presence, but primarily he lives on the inside of us so that you can never be without him. You say, well, wait a minute, I could be without him. Listen to what Jesus says. He says he'll be with you forever. In other words, unless you sin, he doesn't say that. Once the Holy Spirit comes into your life and seals you as a child of God, you are forever a child of God and forever sealed. No one can break the seal of God in your life. You are sealed, he says, unto the day of redemption, which means he seals you to the moment he takes you home to heaven. Think about this. And you see, the fact that we don't understand who the Holy Spirit is helps me understand, realize, that one of the reasons that people are not happy, they are not joyous as Christians. They're full of anxiety, full of fear, governed, and listen, and oftentimes plagued with fear and uncertainty and lack of security and all the rest in their life. Why? They don't realize who's living on the inside of them. The Spirit of the living God, the Holy Spirit, and he came to help. What did he say? He says, I will ask the Father, he will give you another helper, that he may be with you forever. And then in that 26th verse, but the helper, the Holy Spirit, whom the Father will send in my name, he will teach you all things, bring all things.

He knows all about your life, present, past, and future. He has all power to do anything and everything that you need for Him to do in your life. You have this awesome gift within you, and I wonder how many times you turn to Him to help you in your Christian life, to see you through difficulty, hardship, and trial. What does He say? He says, I'm going to send you a helper, just like me, Jesus says. The Father's going to send Him. The Father and I are going to send you this helper who will live in you and be with you forever. How many believers ever even think about turning to Him? How many believers ever think about depending upon Him, asking Him? And He was so important that Jesus said to those disciples, He said, I'm going away. And He said, but here's what I want you to do. He said, you must sit down, tarry ye, He says, in the city of Jerusalem until you be endued with power from on high. He's with you now. He's going to be in you and with you forever. At Pentecost, what happened? You remember they were praying together. The scripture says the Spirit of God fell upon them, this mighty rushing wind, and the Spirit of God baptized them into Christ. That is, He identified them with Him. The Spirit of God came upon them and indwelt them. And from that moment on, every single believer, every person who trusts Jesus Christ as their personal Savior is indwelt by the Spirit of the living God, and He's there to help us in every single circumstance of life. And so, as you look at your life and as you face the situations and circumstances that you face, and sometimes they're very difficult, sometimes they're critical, sometimes they're emergencies, you're never alone. And oftentimes believers will say, I'm just alone these days. No, you're not. If you're saved, you're not alone. You may feel lonely, but you're not alone. In fact, how far can you go from the Spirit of God who lives inside of you? Can't get away from Him. He has a work to do. He has a ministry to fulfill in your life and mine. He is God's omniscient. He's God's omnipresent helper, omnipotent helper, sent into your life and mine to enable us to live a godly life until He calls us home to be with Him. So, if you happen to be one of those believers and you're sort of down in the dumps and you're saying, well, you know, I don't believe God's anywhere close by. I don't sense God. I don't feel God. And you just talking about how bad things are. You need to stop and ask yourself the question, what is the truth about me? What is the truth about you? You trusted Jesus Christ as your Savior maybe last week, last month, 20, 40 years ago. And because of your ignorance of Him, you have not taken advantage of this awesome person and power and love living on the inside of you that makes it possible for you to live this fantastic life. You say, well, now, wait a minute. This fantastic life. Look at all my troubles and trials and heartaches and burdens. I'll ask you two questions. Number one, how many of those did you bring upon yourself? How many of those did you bring upon yourself? Probably a lot of them. Secondly, what about those that you didn't bring upon yourself? You say, well, God let it happen. Well, He did. Well, why did He let it happen? God always has a purpose for every single thing. We claim Romans chapter 8 that He's causing all things to work together for good to those who call according to His purpose. Now, watch this. Suppose you didn't have any problems, any heartaches, any burdens. What would you know about the love of God? Suppose you didn't have any emergencies, any real trials, any things that you just absolutely could not handle. Suppose you had none of those. You would never know how awesome God is to reach down into your life and your heart in those critical times and to be exactly what you need Him to be to help you through those times. You would never know that if He didn't allow them. He sent the Holy Spirit to live on the inside of us in order to do what? To enable us to become the persons God wants us to be, achieve the things that God wants us to achieve. And you're out there working in your schoolwork, for example, or in your job, whatever it might be, and you're doing it on your own. You're not trusting God. You're not relying upon Him. You don't ask the Holy Spirit to help you to do anything. Now, the Bible doesn't tell us to pray to the Holy Spirit, to pray to the Lord God Himself, the Lord Jesus. And He says the Spirit is always doing what? The Spirit's always pointing us to Jesus. The Spirit's always pointing us to Jesus Christ, to glorify Him. So look what God has done. While He sits in the heavens and reigns and rules over all things, and the Son sits beside Him, interceding for all of His children, He has the Holy Spirit living on the inside of every single one of us, meeting every need of our life, ready and willing in every situation and circumstances to help us. He is our divine helper, but you don't call upon Him. And then you wonder why you go through these situations. Believers, listen, would be happier, more peaceful, less anxious, more confident, more assured,

0: more fruitful, more impacting if we took advantage of the person who lives on the inside of us. Well, now, what kind of a person is this? Well, first thing I know about him, he's very practical. That is, this isn't, listen, there's some people who have religion. We don't have religion. We have a faith. And our faith is in the one true God and in His Son, Jesus Christ, who went to the cross in our behalf, and in the Holy Spirit, whom the Father sent to live on the inside of us, to equip us and to enable us to face any and every circumstance of life. And so He's a very practical helper, because you can't come up with anything He's not willing to help you in. No situation, no circumstances, He's there to help us. And so when you say, well, I go through these difficult times in my life and my circumstances, but I want you to notice, that, for example, in this word that He uses here, notice He says, and I will ask the Father and He will give you another helper. Watch this. The word helper here, the Greek word is parakletos. Para mean alongside, and kletos is to be called. That is, the Holy Spirit is one whom the Father has called to do what? To walk alongside us, so to speak, and to do what? To help us. And remember this, if He's omniscient, He knows what's coming. If He's omnipotent, He can handle it. So you and I have someone who knows all about the future to warn us of things that are coming, to make us aware, and to enable us, to strengthen us, to equip us. Very, very practical help. But we're not talking about some theological jargon. We're talking about somebody that Jesus called a person whom He sent because He knew you and I need help. Amen? We all need help at times in our life. And so He sent Him. He's a very practical helper. But not all that, He's a very personal helper. This isn't some thing. This is a person. And when I think about other religions, for example, and all the things that people go through to try to please and appease their God, and the gods, first of all, they can't speak, they can't hear, they can't do anything. It's all a waste of time. I know they don't like to hear about it, but it's the truth. It's a waste of time. We have a person. And you remember what Paul said when he went through Athens? He said, I see you've got some statues out here. One of them says to the unknown God, I'm telling you who He is. He is the Lord Jesus Christ, who came to save you from your sins and to fill you with the Spirit of the living God. He is a very personal helper. Listen, if He's living on the inside of you, what is it about you He doesn't know? He knows everything about us. Somebody says, well, that's the problem. That's what I don't like about Him. He knows everything. Well, you want Him to know everything when you're hurting. You want Him to know why you're hurting. You want Him to know the needs of your life. He knows all about us. He's a personal, listen, a personal messenger sent by the Father to us to live on the inside of us and to be with us forever for every situation, circumstance of life. Practical, very helpful, very personal. And one of the wonderful things about Him is that He's available. Listen, He is available 24 hours of every day, 60 minutes in it. Listen, in every hour, 60 seconds in every minute, in every millisecond, He's living on the inside of you, always available. So when you say, well, you know, I pray to God and He doesn't listen, that's not true. God can hear what you say. The question is, are you coming to Him in the right way? Are you coming to Him full of sin in your life and expecting God just to ignore all that? No, remember who's on the inside of you. Omniscient Holy Spirit, who is our helper. He's very practical, always available. And listen, He's also always adequate. You can't come up with anything that God can't handle. Isn't it amazing how we as believers oftentimes we say, oh, I believe the Bible from cover to cover. We read the verses and we see what they say, but when it comes to applying it to our life, we don't do it. Think about this. You have this adequate, available Holy Spirit who is omnipotent, has all power, can handle every situation, and you go calling your mother or calling someone else or asking somebody else, why don't you call on Him? You know when most people call on God? Tell me. When they've called on everybody else and they can't help Him. Listen, He's living on the inside of you. This is practical. This is real. And one of the reasons you don't have the joy that God wants you to have and the peace He wants you to have, He doesn't want His children full of anxiety and fretting and fuming about the future and security and all these other things. He's already taken care of every bit of that. And you say, well, what about these troubles he allows me to go through? Just to demonstrate his awesome love for you. That's one of the reasons. And what does it do? It drives us to God. And listen to this. Whatever drives you and me to God's good for us. Whatever drives us to God is good for us, because he'll work it out in such a way, it'll turn it for our good every single time. He's available. He's adequate. And listen, he's dependable. You don't ever have to worry about coming to him and asking about anything, and he's not going to be late. He's not going to be in a hurry. He's not wringing his hands. God loves you and me and wants the best for us, and he loves us so much. Listen, it's not enough for him to be in heaven. He says, I'm going to send you someone who's going to be in you, with you, and upon you forever. And he is going to be your helper, your parakletos, the one who's going to, I'm calling alongside you to walk with you through the fire, in the valley, on the mountaintop, when things are good, when things are bad, when everybody's happy, when everybody's sad, he's still there doing his work in your life.
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7: Today's scripture reading is Matthew chapter 5, verses 38 through 48. In the Sermon on the Mount, Jesus said, "You have heard that it was said, an eye for an eye, and a tooth for a tooth. But I say to you, do not resist an evil person. But whoever slaps you on your right cheek, turn the other to him also. If anyone wants to sue you and take your shirt, let him have your coat also. Whoever forces you to go 1 mile, go with him too. Give to him who asks of you, and do not turn away from him who wants to borrow from you. You have heard that it was said, you shall love your neighbor and hate your enemy. But I say to you, love your enemies and pray for those who persecute you, so that you may be sons of your Father who is in heaven. For he causes his sun to rise on the evil and the good, and sends rain on the righteous and the unrighteous. For if you love those who love you, what reward do you have? Do not even the tax collectors do the same? If you greet only your brothers, what more are you doing than others? Do not even the Gentiles do the same? Therefore, you are to be perfect, as your heavenly Father is perfect.
1: There's much about the kingdom of heaven that doesn't make sense to our earthly way of thinking. For example, today's passage says, "Whoever slaps you on your right cheek, turn the other to him also." Does anyone honestly want to do that? And while we know that God loves us, we're also aware that there's nothing we can do to earn or deserve His love. However, we are called to extend that love to others. There's a lot of talk about rights these days, but instead of focusing on ourselves, why not follow the Lord's example and lay down our rights? Then we can join Him in a cause greater than our own interests. God is pleased when we show His love to those around us, including those who do us wrong. After all, Jesus said, "Love your enemies and pray for those who persecute you. For if you love those who love you, what reward do you have? Do not even the tax collectors do the same?" Before assuming that Jesus' capacity for forgiveness and love is out of reach for human beings, remember that the Holy Spirit dwells in believers, helping us do what seems impossible. As a result, God's love works through us. It's a wonderful calling to show others the boundless care and compassion of the Lord.
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1: 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If Jesus is your Savior, you're never alone. A Moment with Charles Stanley reminds us of this promise.
0: God the Father, God the Son, God the Holy Spirit, three persons of the Trinity, make up the Godhead, which is one. The Father, the Son, and the Spirit. The Father, the great Creator, ruling and reigning over all. Jesus said He put all authority in His hands. His Jesus Christ, the Savior, God's substitute for your sin and mine, giving His life, redeeming us. Seated at the Father's right hand, the Bible says He's ever interceding for us. Jesus said, the Father will send the Holy Spirit to live in you and with you. So who's living on the inside of you but the Holy Spirit? One of His primary reasons for living on the inside of us is to live, listen, in us and through us, the very life of Jesus. That's what He's all about. He's here to help you and me to face any situation, any circumstance of life, and to live out in us and through us, what? The very life of Jesus Christ Himself. So where's Jesus? Seated at the Father's right hand. And so why did He send the Holy Spirit? Because He knew we couldn't do without Him. But He says, I will not leave you as orphans. I'm going to send one, the Holy Spirit, to be in you, with you, and upon you, so that every single believer is sealed with the presence of the Holy Spirit. You could not be alone, even if you wanted to, once you trust Jesus Christ as your Savior.
1: With His death and resurrection, Jesus satisfied God's penalty for your sin. 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So what kind of support can we expect from Him? The answer to that question is coming your way this week on In Touch, the teaching ministry of Dr. Charles Stanley. 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
8: 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The presenter, Tom Copeland, is a servant of the Lord Jesus Christ who has been called to teach God's Word on finances since 1982. 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
9: Let's look at case study number one, son mismanages money. Bruce and Denise are married with one adult son named Judas. Judas has a long track record of mismanaging money, which has created tremendous marriage relationship problems between Judas and his wife. And as a result, they were separated for a season, but they recently got back together again. Bruce and Denise have significant assets, so they have and could afford to bail out Judas from his financial problems several times. Their motive was to help preserve their son's marriage. However, Judas continues to squander money and refuses any biblical financial instruction. Judas spends money on what he wants, not his needs for the family. Question number one. Bruce and Denise are planning their estate and about to get their wills updated. What biblically-based financial advice would you give to them? Here's what I had. First, acknowledge that they're stewards of what God's entrusted to them, and the assets that they have belong to God. Remember Haggai 2:8? God said, "The silver is mine and the gold is mine," says, declares the Lord Almighty. Therefore, praying, this was mentioned, pray and ask God for his wisdom and his specific direction. Study what the Word of God says with respect to estate planning so they understand the biblical guidelines. That's an essential one. Attain biblically based financial advice from a godly advisor. This is not going to, they probably have to exercise some tough love with respect to Judas. 1 Corinthians 2:14 talks about the man without the Spirit does not accept the things that come from the Spirit of God because they are foolishness to him and he cannot understand them. Bruce and Denise need to prayerfully consider how much the Lord would have them give to his work. So first, while they are living, assuming they have more than enough, but also pursuant to their will when they die. So they need to discern what the Lord wants them to do. And Bruce and Denise, certainly this to me is a minimum. They need to warn Judas that if he does not learn to manage money properly, that is God's way, they're going to refuse to bail him out in the future because they've been bailing him out in the past, and we understand why, because he's trying to help him and help keep the marriage together. But they're going to have to at some point say no and make some tough love decisions. And so Proverbs 13:24 is important. He who spares the rod hates his son, but he who loves him is careful to discipline him. And Proverbs 29:17 says, discipline your son and he will give you peace. He will bring delight to your soul. So Bruce and Denise need to exercise some tough love. So here's question two. If Judas and his wife have kids, and the first question, we didn't mention any kids, but let's suppose they have kids. In other words, Bruce and Denise have some grandkids. Could this change the strategy for Bruce and Denise with respect to their current financial help for Judas and updating their wills? So does it make a difference if Judas and his wife have kids? That's Bruce and Denise's grandkids. The answer is yes. Proverbs 13:22 says a good person leaves an inheritance for their children and their children's children. If Judas was a good money manager, it would be appropriate to leave the assets to Judas and allow Judas to distribute to his kids in a biblical fashion. However, given that Judas is irresponsible with money, Bruce and Denise would be best to allocate a portion of their assets to the grandkids. Assuming that Judas's wife does manage money God's way, Bruce and Denise could consider including her in their wills, along with the grandkids, in providing current and future financial assistance to the wife and not Judas. Now, that's a tough decision to make. The objective is to ensure the grandkids and the daughter-in-law, their needs are met, and entrusting the assets to a good money manager, which is Judas's wife, that's consistent with Scripture. So question three, there's sort of two parts to it. The first part is, should Bruce and Denise exclude Judas completely from their wills, or should they include Judas for a portion, and if so, how? As I say in my suggested solution, there's no simple answer. It'd be reasonable for Bruce and Denise. For sure, they need to warn Judas that they may not include him in their wills, or they may include him for less. As they go through the process on what to do, they need to ask God for his peace or lack of peace. Remember what Jesus said in John 14:27? He said, peace I leave with you, my peace I give you. I do not give as the world gives. Do not let your hearts be troubled. Do not be afraid. By the way, planning your estate can often take 2, 3, 4, 5, 6 months, but don't let it go on forever. Otherwise, you'll never put a plan in place and you'll never update your will. They need to develop a close relationship with the Lord so they can recognize God's voice and discern God's will. And we'll talk more about that in about session 6. If they include Judas, how should they do it? Again, the way a trust works out, you can create it pursuant to your will. The money remains in the estate of Denise and Bruce after the second one dies. And then the trustee basically allocates the money out for the benefit of Judas and his family as it's needed. To learn more, check out CopelandFinancialMinistries.org.
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114 with a live weather update. A mix of sun and clouds today with possible showers, looking at a high of 10. Here's Elevation Worship on Life.

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1: 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Maybe a smile or just simply massaging your face. It all works together. Here's Charlie Ray on Life. I get

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0: Listener supported Christian Radio Life 100.3 Jeremy Rosato with Keep Holding On. Hey, it's Venetia. There is the moment where God gives you a promise, and then there is that moment where you finally see it come to pass. But the space in between, that's the part we don't really like. It's full of uncertainty and sometimes even confusing. Abraham knows this all too well because he waited years until he saw a descendant as promised. But what's beautiful about this is that Abraham kept going back to God, and he didn't just go back to silence, but God, who is so gracious, kept reassuring him. Just like a parent reassures a child, we see it in Genesis 15 and then later in Genesis 17. Because God knows that the waiting can send us for a loop. But remember that he who made the promise is so faithful. So if you're in that in-between space, don't go off wandering. Go back to the one who spoke it and keep holding on.
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1:38, you would think laying out your clothes the night before kind of make things more efficient the next morning. But what if that morning you're not feeling the clothes you were feeling last night? Now you gotta select a new pair of outfit. That's double the work. Or you could just commit to it and be miserable. It's not that serious. It's just an outfit. Here's Andrew Riff on Life.

Let's open up our Bibles to today's word of life. It is 1 Corinthians 2, verse 2. For I resolved to know nothing while I was with you except Jesus Christ and Him crucified. 1 Corinthians 2, verse 2 is today's word of life. Here's God Only Knows, Forking and Country on Life 100.3.

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213, you can't seem to get that documentary out of your head that you watched over the weekend, but here's a song just to change that all for you and put heaven back on your mind. 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

0: 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Natalie Lane reminding us to count it all joy. Hey, Swinisha here with you. Oftentimes, or sometimes when we get a word from the Lord, it is positive. It is strong. And then time goes by and things kind of feel a little bit off because reality doesn't reflect that good word that you got, that word of healing, that word of restoration. And then you start to think, God, was that really you? Did something change? Did I misunderstand? But just like the song we just heard from Natalie Lane, James 1 verse 2 reminds us to count it all joy when we face trials of many kind, because yes, they will come. They will come to test us. But in that testing of our faith, it will produce perseverance. So we all love that promise. We all love the word, but we also want to develop the character that is able to appreciate the promise for all that it is. So while we wait, let's count it all joy.
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Some days are wins. Some days we wish we did a little or a lot better. 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

Today's word of life is 1 Corinthians 2, verse 2. For I resolved to know nothing while I was with you except Jesus Christ and Him crucified. 1 Corinthians 2, verse 2 is today's word of life. Here's Ben Fuller on Life 100.3.

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you are love. No, like, I mean it. Like, truly love. Why don't we discuss what that love looks like in 20 minutes? It's 3 o'clock with Michael Lonley. Hey, let's get this show rolling with Sarah Reeves.

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It's 3:14. The Barry Colts completed the comeback last night after beating Brantford in Game 7. Hey, talk about an impressive comeback. They were down 3-1 in the series. Hey, the OHL Cup, it begins tomorrow night. The Colts take on the Western Conference champ, Kitchener Rangers. Here's Elevation Worship and Life.

0: Ontario's Christian Superstation Life 100.3. That was Riley Clemens with Loved By You. Good afternoon. It's 3:20. Michael Onley here with you. Well, there's something powerful about many songs, all songs here at Life. I've said that often in the past. And Riley Clemens' song, Loved By You, it's no different, right? It cuts through the noise and it just lands on one simple truth that we all need to hear, which is you are loved by God right now, just as you are. And for a lot of people, that truth is hard to believe, which I find sometimes hard to believe myself. I think, really? You don't know the true love that God has for you? But here's the thing, right? It can come and it can kind of confuse you because life can wear you down. And there are seasons where you're not really thriving. You're just surviving. You just barely get up in the morning. You're just showing up at work, doing what you can, but inside you're feeling empty, overlooked, maybe even forgotten. And you start to question your worth. You wonder if, hey, does anyone even see me? But here's the thing. If God sees you, he cares for you, right? 1 John chapter 4, verse 18 says, perfect love drives out fear. And that means his love is not distant. It meets you in the middle of your fear, your doubt, your exhaustion. So here's my encouragement for today. Stop striving. Just be honest with God. Tell him exactly where you are, even if all you have is a simple prayer. Just bring that. The Lord sees it. He hears it. He welcomes it with open arms and a smile. Because here's the thing. You are not unseen. You are not forgotten. And you're not too far gone. You are loved. So rest on that today.
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0: Todd Turley from the Get Up and Go Show will be at the Ann Wilson Concert at the Canada Event Center in Whitby on Monday, May the 11th. Peter Burton, he'll be opening the show. The doors open at 6:15. The show starts at 7. 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

Hey, it's 3:30, ladies and gentlemen. I saw my first dandelion yesterday, and it was a sight for the eyes. And after the winter we had, I genuinely was happy to see those yellow-colored friends. 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I gotta be

0: to me. Let's take a look at today's Word of Life together. It comes from 1 Corinthians chapter 2, verse 2. For I resolved to know nothing while I was with you, except Jesus Christ and Him crucified. That's today's Word of Life.
1: I want to dance like David. I want a faith like Paul. 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

0: 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That was Jamie McDonald with Ain't No Way. 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
3: Oh, hi there. I'm John Avery Whittaker, but you can call me Whit. We were just getting ready for a time of wonder, excitement, and discovery. You care to join us? You never know what'll happen next when you have an adventure in Odyssey.
4: You won't believe it. You just won't believe it.
5: I think he's been without a job too long.
6: No kidding. So I pray that you'll get Dad a job real soon.
5: How can you do that?
7: I've never seen statistics, Donna.
6: I don't get this at all.
8: The best is yet to come.

0: Okay, what if you just hold it right there?
1: Oh, got it, George.
0: That's it. Yeah. You want to swing it a bit to make sure it's on right? I mean, there's no point in having a storage shed if the door won't fit snug.
1: Well, it looks like it works all right.
0: Yeah.
1: Thanks for your help, George.
0: You bet.
1: You know, I couldn't have done it without you.
0: That's my pleasure.
1: Here's your lemonade.
0: Thanks.
1: I don't know how you feel about it, but losing your job was a godsend to me and to a lot of other folks in Odyssey.
0: Yeah.
1: Emma Douglas told me yesterday that you painted her garage, and, well, the whole church has been talking about the landscaping you've done.
0: I just thought I'd put all my extra time to good use. I mean, it sure beats sitting around the house moping about the lack of jobs around here.
1: Still nothing from the employment center, huh?
0: Nothing. I've visited just about every eligible employer in town, not to mention the resumes I've mailed out.
1: Yeah. You know, maybe God has something else in mind.
0: Yeah, maybe so. You know, it's been really good for me, Whit, not having a job for a while.
1: Really? How so?
0: Well, I've had a lot of time to think and pray. It's helped me get my priorities straight, get rid of a lot of the clutter in my life. I suppose that's been the best thing about it.
1: You know, it's admirable how you've been able to take a bad situation and turn it into something good.
0: Well, I couldn't have done it without my family. I mean, they've been really good about it, tightening the belt, bringing in extra money. Which reminds me, I have to get home or I'll be late.
1: Late?
0: Yeah. We're selling our second car today. The buyer's coming to pick it up. I gotta run. See you, Whit.
1: Okay. See you, George. Thanks.
0: Thank you, Mr. Albritton. I'm sure you'll have plenty of good years with it. Don't forget what I said about the carburetor. Bye. Well, that's that. The Barclays are a one-car family once again.
2: Goodbye, old friend.
0: Oh, Jimmy.
3: You did very well, darling. I think we got a fair price.
0: A fair price for a good car. I knocked off $75 for that carburetor problem, and he'll be able to fix it for $30.
4: I'm going to miss that car.
0: You're kidding.
2: What? I thought you hated it.
3: That's right. You said it was embarrassing.
4: No, it was only embarrassing when Dad dropped me off at school in it. It would have been great when it was mine.
2: Oh, hold on. What do you mean, yours? Dad was going to give that car to me, weren't you, Dad?
0: Well, I never said
4: that. Jimmy, I'm the one who will be getting my driver's license first. I would have used the car, and then it would have gone to you, if I felt like it.
2: Oh, right. Dad, will you please tell her that...
0: Yeah, hold on. There's no point in even talking about it. I mean, the car's gone. You two will have to save to get your own cars one day.
2: That's what I mean. Is this poverty or what?
3: Hardly, Jimmy.
0: Look, we've all had to make sacrifices since I lost my job, and unfortunately, we'll have to make some more. I've got a man coming to look at my golf clubs this afternoon.
2: What?
4: You're not selling your golf clubs.
0: I am.
4: But you love golf. How can you do that?
0: It's all right. I wasn't playing much anyway. Now, come on. Let's see about some lunch. What do we want? Sandwiches?
3: We have some leftover pizza from last night.
0: All right.
2: Oh, man. I can't believe Dad is selling his golf clubs. How depressing.
4: Yeah. I think he's been without a job too long.
2: No kidding. What's he gonna sell next? My stereo?
4: That's not what I mean. Did you see how he just shrugged about playing golf? Like it was no big deal to him? I mean, it's just not Dad if he's lost interest in golf.
2: So what are we gonna do about it?
0: Jimmy! Donna, come on in!
4: I think it's time for a strategy session. Tonight, my room.
2: Right. Donna?
4: Come on in. Where's Mom and Dad?
2: Well, Dad fell asleep on the couch and Mom's in bed reading.
4: Good. We don't want them to know we're talking.
2: Right. Why not?
4: Because it'll make them worried. They know we never talk without fighting unless there's something wrong.
2: Oh, yeah.
4: Now, what are we going to do about getting Dad a job?
2: Well, I was thinking about it, and I figure I should have copies made of a picture of Dad in those goofy overalls he likes to wear. And then I'll mail them out, and someone will hire him because they feel sorry for him. You know, kind of like a poster child for a famine.
4: That's the best you could come up with?
2: And you thought of something better?
4: Well, they have this computer at the library that can cross-reference skills. Well, we could type in what Dad knows how to do, and it'll tell us other alternatives. Once we get that, we just send his resume out to all the companies who need someone with Dad's skills.
2: But what does Dad know how to do?
4: Oh, come on, lots of stuff.
2: For instance?
4: What did he do before?
2: I don't know. Something to do with operations management.
4: Well, I thought it was accounting.
2: Maybe it was operations management accounting.
4: This is ridiculous. Dad worked for the same company for years and we don't know what he did?
2: He brought home a paycheck. What else did we need to know? Any other ideas?
4: No, that was it.
2: Oh, great strategy session.
4: Well, there was one other thing.
2: Yeah?
4: Well, I thought maybe we should pray together for Dad.
2: I've been praying for Dad.
4: Yeah, but we haven't been praying together. Maybe if we pray together more, it'll make a difference. You know, where two or more, and all that stuff.
2: Oh, well, I'm game.
4: Okay, let's pray. Go ahead.
2: Why do I have to go first?
4: Well, you don't have to go first. I'll go first.
2: Oh, sure. And then you'll pray everything I want to pray. No. I'll go first.
4: Fine. Then go first. I don't mind being second.
2: Oh, I get it. Now you let me go first to show that you're more spiritual than me?
4: Jimmy, just pray.
2: All right. Dear God, I want to pray for my dad right now because I know it's been tough on him not having a job and all. So I pray that you'll get Dad a job real soon with a great salary and a big office with a nice view and maybe a company car and a...
4: Jimmy.
2: Oh, you know what I mean, God. Please get him a good job. Go ahead, Donna.
4: Okay. Heavenly Father, I wouldn't pretend to know what your will is for Dad, but I pray that you'll encourage him while he's out of work. Guide him as he looks for a job. Open up the right doors for him. Lord, help him, because I know you love Dad even more than we do. Thank you, Lord. In Jesus' name, amen.
2: Amen. Where did you learn to pray like that?
4: What do you mean?
2: You sounded like an adult. What'd you do, read it somewhere?
4: Cut it out. It's rude to critique people's prayers. I wasn't talking to you anyway.
2: Do you really think it'll help?
4: Yeah, I really do. I have a good feeling about it. Something is going to happen.

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2: Hi, Mr. Whitaker.
3: Hi, Jimmy. How was school today?
2: Oh, same old stuff. We watched a film about the housefly and I fell asleep.
3: That's not good.
2: Yeah, you're telling me. My mouth was open and I drooled on my math homework.
3: Oh.
2: You haven't seen my dad around, have you?
3: Oh, yeah. He was here earlier and said he might come back this afternoon.
2: Oh. I thought maybe something happened today.
3: Something's supposed to happen?
2: Well, not really. I mean, maybe. I mean, he doesn't know something's gonna happen. It's kind of hard to explain.
3: Are you throwing him a surprise party, or does this have something to do with his search for a job?
2: No, it's not a party, but it sort of has to do with the job, except he doesn't know that either.
3: Jimmy, you're not making much sense.
2: Well, see, Donna and I prayed for Dad last night, that he would get a job, and Donna felt like something was going to happen.
3: You mean today?
2: Well, she didn't say when, but I figured today's as good as any day if God wants to do something.
3: Well, that's true, but, you know, God works in his own time, too. He answers prayers when he thinks it's best. In fact, he often answers prayers in ways we don't expect. Anything can happen.
4: Whit! Whit! Oh, good, Jimmy, you're here, too. You won't believe it. You just won't believe it.
3: Well, what, George?
2: Yeah, calm down, Dad. What's going on?
4: Well, it's amazing. I was just walking down the street, just walking to the hardware store. They're having a sale on those long nails we need to remember with, those thick ones that you
2: Dad,
4: used to do.
2: Dad.
4: Huh? Oh, then I bumped into Dave Carey. He works at my old office. And he said that he got promoted and things like that. And suddenly he said that I was just the man he was looking for because a new position opened up with the company and he wants me to interview for it.
2: You're going
4: to
2: get your old job back?
4: Not my old job, Jimmy. A new job with the same company.
2: Yes.
4: Can you believe it?
3: Well, that's wonderful, George. Congratulations.
4: I have to go this afternoon to interview, but this is amazing.
2: That's great, Dad. What were you saying a minute ago, Mr. Whitaker?
3: I think my words were, anything can happen.
2: Where is he?
5: Be patient, Jimmy. He'll come home as soon as he can.
2: I don't know. He may have stopped at the hardware store. They're having a sale, you know.
6: I don't remember how this works. Is it a good indication or a bad indication if the interview takes a long time? Which one means that they like him?
5: I've never seen statistics, Donna.
2: I figure the company is begging and pleading with Dad to come back. Let's face it, the place went down the tubes after he left.
6: Timmy, the place was going down the tubes before he left. That's why they had to lay him off.
2: Yeah, but they went more down the tubes afterwards.
6: More down the tubes? As opposed to getting stuck part of the way down?
5: What are you two jabbering about?
2: Hey, I was just trying to stick up for Dad, but Donna wants to quibble.
6: I'm not quibbling. I'm just saying that...
5: Wait. Was that a car door? I think that was a car door.
2: Do you want me to look?
5: No. I think we should act just as nonchalant as possible, just in case it didn't work out.
2: Nonchalant?
5: Nonchalant. Act normal.
2: Oh, okay.
5: Donna, over here.
2: All right. Over. You look so obvious.
5: Act normal.
2: Right. Okay.
4: Hi, guys.
2: Well, what happened?
4: Wait a minute.
5: Did they like your new tie?
2: Did they like his tie, Mom?
5: Well, I picked it out.
6: What happened, Dad?
4: Well, I have to admit that the interview went really well.
5: What kind of a job is it?
4: Well, it's a higher-level job than I had before.
5: Uh-huh.
4: I'd oversee both accounting and operations instead of just operations.
6: Oh, so it was operations.
4: Anyway.
2: Perks, Dad. What about the perks?
4: Well, it's a much better salary, title, office, even a company car.
2: Oh, right. I love praying.
5: But did they offer you the job?
4: Well, as a matter of fact, they did.
6: Oh, yes! Christmas.
4: No, hold on. Don't get so excited.
6: When do you start, Dad?
4: Well, that's the thing. I don't know.
2: They wouldn't tell you?
4: No, they told me, but, well, I'm not sure I want to take the job.
2: What? Are you okay?
6: You have to take the job, Dad. It's an answer to our prayers.
4: I know it seems like it, but, well, I'd like to think and pray about it for a while.
5: That's good sense, George. Maybe you should talk to the pastor.
4: Yeah, I think I will.
2: Oh, man. I don't get this at all. Think, pray, talk to the pastor? Did Moses go for counseling about whether or not to cross the Red Sea?
4: This isn't the same thing, Jimmy.
2: It sure seems like a miracle. We prayed, didn't we, Donna?
6: Uh-huh.
4: And I would appreciate it if you'd keep praying, too. This won't be an easy decision.
2: I think Dad has lost his marbles. It's perfect. It's everything I prayed for.
6: I don't understand it either. But it's his life. It's his decision.
2: Yeah, but what he decides affects our lives, too. I think we should have put it to a vote.
6: It doesn't work like that.
3: Hello, Jimmy, Donna.
5: Hello.
2: Hi, Mr. Whitaker.
3: Oh, pretty exciting about your dad's job offer, huh?
2: Exciting for us, yeah. And I can't say the same for Dad.
3: Something wrong?
6: Well, we figured Dad would jump at the chance to take this new job. But he said he wants to think about it.
3: Well, what's wrong with that?
6: Nothing, I guess. But it sure seemed obvious to us. It was the answer to our prayers.
2: Yeah, even down to the big office in the company car.
3: I see.
2: I don't mean any disrespect, but I really think Dad's flipped out this time.
3: Thinking and praying for God's will before making a decision is flipping out?
2: Well, not when you put it like that. It's just so, you know.
6: Obvious.
2: Yeah.
3: You know, I believe your dad will make the best decision, but there's something the two of you need to understand about prayer.
6: What?
3: The obvious answer isn't always the right answer when it comes to how God answers our prayers.
6: Mom? Dad?
2: We're home.
7: We're in the living room, kids.
6: Is she crying?
2: It's me.
4: Hi, guys. Oh, I'm sorry about this.
7: This must look awful.
6: What's wrong? What happened?
2: Yeah, did somebody die or something?
4: No, nothing like that. You better sit down.
7: It's kind of funny.
2: Yeah, it looks hysterical.
6: What's going on?
4: Well, I'm not going to work with my old company.
6: What?
2: Oh, man. I think I'm going to cry now.
6: Well, did they offer it to someone else? Was that why you're crying?
7: No, we're not crying because we're sad. We're crying because we're happy.
2: Happy? Dad lost his job again and you're happy?
4: I didn't lose the job, Jimmy. I just decided not to take it.
6: You turned it down?
2: I know. You got a better job offer, didn't you? President of something.
4: No. Sit down, will you?
6: We are sitting, Dad.
4: All right. Well, then maybe I better stand up. You see, this time without work has had a big impact on me. Not just the finances, but everything. It's helped clear my thinking and reset my priorities.
2: He is going to sell my stereo.
4: No, nothing like that, Jimmy. Anyway, your mother and I have talked and prayed, and I've spent the past few months getting help and advice, and, well, I'm going to cry again.
6: I don't believe this. I'm a nervous wreck. What is going on? Will you tell us?
7: Be patient, Donna. He will.
4: It's all right. It's all right. It's just that this is so... Never mind. I'll just say it. Kids, I didn't accept the job because I believe that God is calling me into the ministry.
2: What?

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8: 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We always love hearing from you.
9: A minister?
10: You mean like a pastor? At church?
11: Wherever God says.
9: But
10: we don't know how to be minister's kids. We'll have to act perfect all the time.
12: Pastor's kids are not perfect.
9: You're telling me. Have you seen the way some of them dress?
11: Calm down. You're moving too fast.
10: Too fast? Well, what if God wants you to go to deepest, darkest Africa or... Oh, man. Somewhere in Connellsville.
11: Then we'll go. But will you slow down a minute? It's not like you have to pack tonight.
12: It's a shock for you.
10: How about a trillion-volt shock? Am I glowing yet?
9: Everything's going to change. I just know it.
11: Probably.
10: We're going to have to be at church every time the doors are open.
12: Jimmy, you two are at church now every time the doors are open.
10: Well, yeah, but now we'll feel like we have to.
11: Will you just relax for a minute? I haven't thought and prayed about this without keeping you in mind. This isn't just an overnight decision. It's been going on for a long time. I've spent the past few months testing it and talking to the pastor.
10: That's why you've been spending so much time with him.
11: Well, that's one reason, yes.
9: Why didn't you tell us?
11: Well, because I didn't want you to worry about it, like you are now, until I knew for sure what to do. It's funny, but that job offer worked as a reason for finally making a decision.
10: That's what we get for praying. Do you see, Donna? You and your big ideas.
9: Cut it out, Jimmy.
11: You two were praying for me? Together?
9: Yeah.
11: I'm touched.
12: That's very sweet of you.
10: But we prayed for you to get a job, not this.
12: But don't you understand? God answered your prayer. Your dad is going to get a job now. It just wasn't the job that we expected.
9: Not what we expected. Isn't that what Whit said to you, Jimmy?
10: Maybe.
11: Look, this whole thing is a process. It's going to take some adjustment as we go along. I'm still going to have to find part-time work while I go to seminary.
10: You're going back to school?
11: Uh-huh.
9: We'll help you with your homework, Dad.
11: I'd appreciate it.
10: I'm sorry. I'm going to have to think about this. It's a lot to dump on us all of a sudden.
11: I know that, and I'm sorry about it, but I couldn't think of a better way. There's more to tell you, but why don't we just leave it alone for a little bit while you get a chance to think about it, okay? Just try to get used to the idea.
9: Okay. Come on, Jimmy.
10: Do pastors get a company car?
9: Come on.
12: George, what about...
11: Let's wait, Mary. One thing at a time.
13: Okay, so what do you think?
9: I don't know. It's a lot to deal with.
10: Yeah, Mr. Whitaker. This isn't one of those do we buy a new vacuum cleaner decisions.
13: Well, it certainly isn't. Imagine how your dad must feel.
9: I'd be scared.
13: You can be sure of that.
10: I can't picture it. Dad, a pastor or a missionary or something. I mean, he's just my dad.
9: Well, that won't change, Jimmy. He'll always be our dad.
13: But make no mistake, he'll be more than just your dad. In a way, he'll become a dad to a lot of people. You're going to have to learn to share him.
9: Well, I hadn't thought of that.
13: Oh, I won't sugarcoat it. Your whole family is in for a lot of change. This process is going to require sacrifice from all of you.
10: More sacrifice, you mean? That's how it's been ever since Dad lost his job.
13: Then you're already prepared for part of it. Funny how that works. God's been preparing you for something and you didn't even know it.
9: Everything is going to change now. I can feel it.
13: Oh, probably. But like I've said before, it's not the changes that are important, but how we react to the changes that'll make all the difference.
9: I guess our reaction hasn't been very helpful to Dad.
13: Just remember, the best thing we can do is face up to the changes in our lives with courage and faith that God is involved in those changes. That's the challenge for all of us.
9: Yeah.
14: Yeah, I guess.
13: Why don't you go on home and talk to your parents some more? Now, I'm sure they have more to say. Want to know how you feel.
9: Okay.
14: See you, Mr. Whitaker.
9: Ben, thanks.
13: You're very welcome. And you can be sure I'll be praying for you. The best is yet to come.
9: Mom, Dad, sit down.
11: Uh-oh.
12: I guess you've been talking about it.
9: We have. You want to go first, Jimmy?
14: Not a chance.
9: Okay. I just wanted to say that I'm sorry.
14: We're sorry.
9: For reacting so selfishly earlier.
14: Donna was selfish. I was just considering our options.
9: Are you going to talk?
14: Oh, no. Go ahead.
9: Anyway, Dad, the truth is, I love you, and I'm proud of you for making such a hard decision. I know it must be really scary, but we're with you. No matter what happens, we're with you.
14: Even if it doesn't mean getting a company car.
9: And that's it.
11: Come here, both of you. Come on, Mary.
12: I think I might cry again.
11: Thank you, kids. Thank you so much. You don't know how much it means to me. I just pray that as we go through this process together, it'll bring us closer to each other and to God.
12: Amen.
14: Sounded like a benediction, Dad. Were you practicing?
11: Not exactly.
9: We know it means a lot of change, Dad, but we're ready for it.
14: We think.
11: Yeah. Well, I'm glad to hear that because there's something else you should know.
14: Uh-oh.
9: What?
11: Mary?
12: Well, I'm not sure how to say it.
9: Just say it, Mom.
14: There goes Mysterio.
12: Donna? Jimmy? I'm pregnant.
9: What?

0: It sounds like the Barkley family is in for a lot of change, and I can't wait to find out what's going to happen when we check in with them in the months to come. And that's all from us for now. If you ever have the urge to write, I'd love to hear from you. 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It's called A Prayer for George Barkley. 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Our production engineer was Dave Arnold, and our executive producer, Chuck Bolte. And I'm Chris, hoping you'll join us again next time for more Adventures in Odyssey.
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2: life. You ever wonder what comes into your life? Physical, emotional, spiritual, mental, psychological? Hey, there's a whole lot that we can look at in about 9 minutes. It's Michael Lonley here with you for

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today's word of life comes from 1 Corinthians chapter 2, verse 2. For I resolved to know nothing while I was with you except Jesus Christ and him crucified. 1 Corinthians 2:2. That's today's word of life.

0: Ontario's Christian Superstation, Life 100.3. That was Peter Burton with Where Would I Be? Good afternoon. It's Michael Onley here with you for 37 on this fairly overcast afternoon. Hasn't been too chilly, hasn't been too rainy, hasn't really been sunny. Just kind of one of those days, you know? We got to take the good with the bad, I guess, right? Well, I hope that you've had a blessed day thus far and a wonderful afternoon. And, you know, there's a constant flow of information, right? We look in our day and age, social media, websites, all you name it, that comes into our life. Conversations, like I said, social media, news, opinions. There's all sorts of background noise that never really turns off. I don't know about you, but sometimes for me, I have to physically take my phone, put it at my end table, and just walk away. I'm like, I can't. I don't want to hear anything. I don't want to see anything. I don't want to read anything. I need a break. And over time, taking in this information, it begins to shape how we think, how we feel, how we respond to the world around us. But not everything deserves access to your mind. Did you know that? Because what you allow in will eventually show up in your life. Proverbs chapter 4, verse 23 says, "Above all else, guard your heart, for everything you do flows from it." And here's the thing, that is not a passive suggestion. That is a clear instruction from the Word of God. So take a moment today and evaluate what you are allowing in. Is it building your faith or draining it? Is it pointing you toward truth or pulling you into distraction? Because when you become intentional about what you take in, you begin to take control of what flows out. So guard it, protect it, be aware, because your heart shapes everything.
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0: Well, I saw the dandelions come out yesterday, and I think that is the greatest sign of spring. You know what another beautiful sign of spring is? Hey, taking in the street team for your next church, community, or fundraising event. It's a hoot and a holler, ladies and gentlemen. 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

Ontario's Christian Superstation Life 100.3. That was Jake Fretz with Not My Will. 448, Michael on the here with you. Well, faith, it's not about feelings. It's about showing up. And as always, the prayer wall is open. If you want to pray with me, give me a call, 1-866-737-LIFE. Hey, let's not wait. Let's pray together right here, right now. Father, we thank you for this special moment. It's a moment that we don't take for granted here at Life 100.3. It's an opportunity just to stop, regardless of how the day is going, regardless of how the week is going, whether it's praiseworthy, whether it's been very difficult, and just come to you and just rest in you. And that's my prayer for today. The circumstances, they're there. We know that. The trials, they come in our life. But the opportunity just to rest in you and what that looks like for all of us is different. So I just pray for each life listener that they would find their form of what rest looks like. For many, it's busy, go, go, go with work, with kids, family. For others, it can be very quiet. It can be very lonely. For some, it's a real challenge right now. Life is just a challenge to even look what rest looks like in one's life. And yet we know that when we come to you and slow things down, we do find rest.

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12. The Blue Jays are back at it today after a tough loss against the Tampa Bay Rays. First pitch is at 6:40. They're back at the Tropicana Field. The Jays don't play well there. They're really going to win tonight. Here's CZ Wines. I'm not

0: Listener-supported Christian radio, Life 100.3. That was Consumed by Fire with Walk with Jesus. Good evening. It's Michael Onley here with you, 520 on this fairly overcast afternoon. Hope you've had a blessed day. Hope your evening is off to a wonderful start. Maybe you've had a nice little bit of dinner, or you're on your way home, or you're thinking, you know what, I'm going to have a late dinner, or maybe you're fasting. Regardless, enjoy the evening, okay? Rest, relax, recharge. And, you know, there's something powerful about a song like Walk with Jesus with Consumed by Fire there. Because it's not really complicated. It's deeply meaningful, like many songs. But we know that the idea is very simple. Walking with Jesus is not just a moment. It's a way of life, right? It's daily. It's personal. It's steady, even when life is not. And sometimes I feel like we don't even realize he is there, right? We look at scripture, Luke chapter 24, verse 13 to 32, where the two individuals, they're walking after Jesus' death, and they're devastated. They're discouraged and confused. And suddenly he joins them. The thing is, they don't recognize him, but they feel something while they're with him in his presence. They feel peace. They feel truth. They feel that overwhelming presence of him. And only later on do they realize that Jesus had been with them the entire time. And that's the reminder for all of us. Slow down. You have to slow down. Because when you slow down, you'll become much more aware. And reflect on your life. Recognize where Jesus has been walking with you, even when you didn't see it, because he has never left your side. And as you move forward, do not just hope to find him in big moments. Walk with him daily. And that is where life begins to change.
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0: It's 5:30. I got the ice cream maker out yesterday, getting it ready for the big long weekend coming up next week. That's right, it is next week. And by the way, mango, coconut cream, and a little bit of lime and honey. There you go. Here's Megan Woods on Life.
1: I'd be lying if I said that I'm okay.

Yeah, it's 5:43. It's National Tulips Day. It's very timely. I looked over across the street, saw my neighbors, beautiful yellow tulips. I know, pretty early too. Tulips. Now you know. Here's Jeremy Kemp on Life.

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0: Ontario's Christian Superstation, Life 100.3. That was Unspoken with their latest Walk With Me. It is 5:54. Good evening. It's Michael Lonley here with you. Hope your evening is off to a wonderful start. You've had some nice dinner. Well, Life 100.3 is hosting its very own online auction fundraiser, and it's your chance to support the station and grab some great deals. 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
1: Yeah, it's 6:13 a.m. I'm a firm believer. Rain or shine, if you're committed, stay committed. Bring that umbrella if you need to go for that walk or get fresh air or take the dog or a bike ride. Whatever it is, just keep going. Here's Patrick Mayberry. I'm like

0: Ontario's Christian Superstation Life 100.3. That was Blanca with I'm Yours. Good evening. It's Michael Lonley here with you. Will there be moments when your feelings, they just do not align with your faith? Moments where, you know, you feel uncertain, discouraged, or even distant from God. And in those moments, it is easy to let how you feel determine what you believe. But feelings are not always reliable. They shift. They change. They respond to circumstances. Truth does not. 2 Corinthians chapter 5, verse 7 says, "For we live by faith, not by sight." That means your foundation is not built on when you feel it in the moment. It is built on what you know to be true. So, hey, when your feelings begin to pull you away, come back to the truth. Get grounded in the truth. Remind yourself of who God is. Remind yourself of what he already done. Because faith is not the absence of feeling. It is choosing truth in the middle of it. So stand firm today. Even if your feelings do not match, your faith still can.
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Today's word of life is 1 Corinthians chapter 2, verse 2. For I resolved to know nothing while I was with you except Jesus Christ and Him crucified. 1 Corinthians 2:2. That's today's word of life.

Friday at 6:43. Have you set some goals? Are you struggling? Here's my encouragement. One step at a time, one day at a time, one moment at a time, ladies and gentlemen. That's it. That's all. Lock in. You've got this. Here's Young and Free on Life 100.3.

0: 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Well, that's going to do it for me. I'm Michael Onley. Thanks for joining me. Have yourself a joyful and blessed rest of your evening. Praise and worship at night is on the way. I'm going to close out this show with Ellie Holcomb, and I don't want to miss it.
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